0: In this bulletin, investigations ongoing into a suspected terror attack on board an Israeli-bound plane and Roosters fans celebrating. With more, I'm Tracy Weir. Anti-terror police are combing the background of a Fly Dubai co-pilot who tried to hijack a jetliner bound for Israel after it was revealed he spent 3 years studying in Australia. Terrorism expert Michael Zakulin says they will be anxious to determine if he was radicalised here.
1: So they'll be looking at the individual's devices, social media footprint, in an effort to determine, you know, who they're talking to, when they were talking to them, and try and determine if there are first any links to anybody, other people or groups.
0: The plane landed safely in Saudi Arabia. The Victorian opposition has unveiled plans for up to 10 transit lounges in hospitals across the state to get patients out of emergency rooms quickly. Jess Wilson says it's unacceptable that people are stuck in waiting for hours in an emergency department with hospital beds held up by patients ready to be discharged. The transit lounges will be used by discharged patients waiting to return home, freeing up the beds faster. A Melbourne church has been targeted by a sophisticated scam in which its pastors' voices have been cloned to ask its members to donate money. Head pastor of Crossway Baptist Church, Dale Stevenson, posted a warning saying that even the pastor's correct phone numbers are shown as the caller.
2: Two separate pastors have had their voices cloned, and then those voices have been used for a phone call and a real-time conversation. And then the cloned voice asked for money to be transferred. The other example was where one of our pastors' voices had been cloned and used to speak to somebody under the age of 18 on a phone.
0: Crossway says it never calls anyone underage or makes cold calls seeking donations. Members of Crossway or any other church who receive suspicious calls should contact their church immediately. Whales and dolphins are increasingly at risk of serious injuries from vessel strikes. The International Whaling Commission is pushing for safer shipping routes and slower vessel speeds. Senior naturalist Isabel Taylor says the amount of injuries being recorded is concerning.
3: There were two adult whales that had historical and severe vessel or propeller scarring, and another adult that had its right fluke blade missing. On top of that, two calves with fresh propeller marks and scarring.
0: The Commission says migration paths of humpback whales in particular puts them at high risk along Australia's east coast. The New Zealand Prime Minister wants to introduce passport-free travel between his country and Australia. Christopher Luxon has set the Cricket World Cup in 2028 as the deadline to trial the initiative. Passport-free travel for citizens of Australia and New Zealand was stopped in 1981. Turning to sport, in the NRL, Daly Cherry Evans has etched his name into Roosters folklore, kicking the match-winning field goal in the Tricolours 19-18 grand final triumph over the Newcastle Knights. The veteran playmaker was ice cold when it mattered most against Newcastle, slotting the decisive point in the 70th minute. Despite having to wait 14 years for his second premiership ring, DCE says he never lost hope.
4: I've been chasing that moment and that feeling my whole career. I've said that openly. I know it might seem from the outside looking in, there was definitely rocky times, but there was always an internal belief that this was going to get done this year with this special group.
0: The Roosters also claiming the women's trophy. And in the AFL, the trade period opens today. The Saints expected to demand Geelong's first-round draft pick and a player in any trade for contracted ruckman Rowan Marshall. That's the latest Vision National News. I'm Tracy Weir.
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0: in 1610 when Galileo posited that in reality, the Earth revolves around the Sun, not the other way round, the world branded him a heretic. His truth offended the comfortable order of things. But reality doesn't bend to opinion. It just waits for eyes willing to see. Hi, I'm Bernie Diamond, and welcome again to Fresh. Some truths taste like medicine. They're bitter, unpleasant. They sting on the way down, and yet still manage to heal what's sick on the inside. And that's the thing with Jesus. He doesn't soften truth to keep us happy. He tells it straight, even when it shocks us. One day, he was teaching a huge crowd. Everything was going fine, until he said something utterly outrageous. Those who eat my body and drink my blood live in me and I in them. Now, to us, that perhaps sounds symbolic, but to them it sounded grotesque. They couldn't handle it. John chapter 6, beginning at verse 66. After Jesus said these things, many of his followers left and stopped following him. Jesus asked the 12 apostles, "Do you want to leave too?" Simon Peter answered him, "Lord, where would we go? You have the words that give eternal life. We believe in you. We know that you are the Holy One from God." Peter didn't stay because everything made sense. He stayed because he discovered there was nowhere else to find real life. What is it that Jesus has said or done that offends you, that makes you squirm, that has you turning and running for the hills? When he says something that cuts across your comfort, your opinions, your pride, do you turn away or lean in? Because the most difficult words of Jesus are often the very ones that set us free. That's God's Word, fresh for you today.
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3: And it came to the point of November the 8th of 1981 where I reviewed all the evidence and I said, wait a minute. In light of this avalanche of evidence that points so powerfully toward the truth of Christianity, it would take more faith to maintain my atheism than to become a Christian.
4: Lee Strobel is here to encourage you as a mom or a dad to help foster your teen's belief in the creator of the universe. Stay tuned for a vibrant discussion today on Focus on the Family with Jim Daly.
5: You know, today's teens' world is so, I think the right word is bombarded. They are bombarded. You know, Trent, my not teen, but 20-something, said to me the other day, Dad, I think we're hungry for truth because we swim in a cesspool of lies.
4: Ooh.
5: What an amazing statement. And I think that's true. You know, social media, all the advertising and things that hit them, that some might be true, some are mostly are not true about them and what their identity is and who am I as a 17-year-old young man or young woman. It's a really important topic. Mm-hmm. And they're on top of things more than I think we as parents give them credit for. They know the world at that age. They're already shaping their opinions and know what is right and wrong and all those things. And so now we need to help build that faith structure. And there, I'm sure you've been doing that for many years. But with Lee Strobel's help, we're going to talk specifically about teens. And it probably tips into 20-somethings, mm-hmm. too, about their faith in Christ.
4: And Lee has written a great book for teens to help them in their journey of faith and exploring who God is, who they are in relation to God. It's called Is God Real for Teens? Exploring Faith in a World of Wonder. And Lee serves as founding director of the Lee Strobel Center for Evangelism and Applied Apologetics at Colorado Christian University. And he and his wife, Leslie, have two adult children.
5: Lee, welcome back to Focus.
3: Oh, it's always great to be with you guys.
5: Yeah, it's good.
3: I really enjoy it.
5: And it's always fun. And I think the topics we get to talk about together are things that certainly spark interest for me.
3: Me too.
5: And, you know, I'm thinking of this thing. Right now, there seems to be a resurgence of seeking young people. I mean, I think the death of Charlie Kirk at Turning Point has been a turning point for so many college-age kids who are saying, why did this guy get assassinated for expressing, you know, what he believed the Bible to say about life?
3: Yeah.
5: I think that's part of it, but it's also, it was already happening, I think, where the Holy Spirit was moving on young people. You had the various college revivals that are taking place,
3: Asbury
5: both
3: Seminary
5: secular and Christian colleges. I thought this stat was really interesting. They're reporting that Bible sales in the U.S. have increased 41% since 2022.
3: Yes.
5: And, you know, there's just something with young people and spiritual truth that seems to be connecting right now. Are you seeing it?
3: Absolutely. I have a friend named Shane Pruitt, and his ministry is to travel the country and to speak to groups of young people, high school or college students. And he said, Lee, in the last 3 years, I've seen more young people come to faith in Jesus Christ than in the previous 18 years of ministry combined. Mm.
5: So what's happening from your perspective as an apologist? What's going on?
3: I thought your son's comment was brilliant because, you know, this generation, young people have been misled, lied to. Who knows what's true on AI anymore. You know, I'll retweet a video and then I'll get people saying, well, no, that's AI. You know, that, and I don't know. Really? Oh, my goodness. Yeah. Advertising misleads folks and so forth. I think they're looking for something solid, something true, something they can hang their hat on and build their life on. And, of course, Christianity provides it. Now, there are some negative stats, too.
5: Right.
3: The percentage of Generation Z that call themselves atheists is twice as many as in my generation.
5: Now, to put that in perspective, that's 13% over 6%.
3: Right.
5: So it's still a relatively small number, but it's a growing number.
3: Growing.
5: If you keep doubling every year, it's not long before that dominates the perspective.
3: Exactly. And it seems to be growing to some degree. On both ends of the spectrum there, there's an increased openness to God, and also it seems to be an increased hostility toward God. I was interacting with a grandfather online who said that his six-year-old granddaughter was a kindergarten student in a public school. And the other students were taunting her and making fun of her and mocking her because she believes in God. Oh, you believe in fairy tales. You believe in make-believe. You know, there's a six-year-old getting taunted because she believes in God. So our kids and our grandkids are going to face things that previous generations did not face in our country. Yeah. They're going to face hostility. They're going to face counter-arguments to the Christian faith. We need to help them understand not just what we believe, but why we believe it.
5: You know, another Gen Z stat that I've seen from demographers is they're much more like the builders. Mm. That's the baby boomers' parents.
3: Yes.
5: This is the World War II generation.
3: Yes.
5: People of deep conviction tend to be more traditional.
3: Yeah.
5: I was floored by that.
3: And the number of men who are coming back into the church, that's a huge trend.
5: Huge increase in young men 20-something and teen young men coming to church now, all on the uptick. So how do we process this, Lee? Is this the hand of God turning the hearts of people? And do we understand what that means? Is that why he says, fear not? Like, you guys, I've got this. Because he can do that. He can illuminate the mind of any human. He can give a dream to Nebuchadnezzar. He can give a dream to any foe of biblical truth.
3: Right.
5: So those things rest with him.
3: Yeah.
5: But we tend not to rest with that.
3: Yeah, right.
5: So, you know, in that bigger piece, as an apologist again, Lee, how do you see the moment that we're in right now? Let's be the Bereans in Scripture saying, here's the assessment.
3: I think the assessment is this is an opportunity that God has put before us, and he's doing things in our midst that we could seize this opportunity to take the gospel to more and more people, to see more and more young people come to faith. And then when young people come to faith, guess what? They marry other Christians. They teach their children the Christian faith. As they, it changes future generations. It changes tomorrow and the next day and so forth. So this is a tremendous opportunity that God has given us. And I think we need to not squander it, but strategically say, how can we get behind what God is doing and take this generation that is being pointed away from him? When I think how I became an atheist, it was in three steps as a young person. The first step, when I was about 12 years old, I began asking those embarrassing questions that 12-year-olds ask, like, well, gosh, if God exists, why is there so much suffering? And things like that. And nobody was willing to engage with that. And so I thought, oh, I get it. There are no good answers. That's why they don't want to talk about it. Second step was in high school when I studied science, biology, and I learned that biology puts God out of a job. Evolution explains the origin and diversity of life. God is no longer needed. That was the second step into atheism.
5: And let me just add in that place, when you and I went to school, that was dominant.
3: Oh, sure.
5: There wasn't kind of a creation orientation.
3: No.
5: Now, mathematics departments and biology departments at elite universities are all saying, yeah, it probably didn't happen that way.
3: Yeah.
5: I mean, that's what's going on behind the scenes.
3: It's true. There is a counter-revolution going on.
5: Yeah.
3: And then the third step was, as a freshman at the University of Missouri, I took a course on the historical Jesus from a critic who convinced me, well, you can't trust the Bible. You can't trust what the Gospels tell you about Jesus. So that was kind of the three steps I took into atheism. And I think, you know, when we have young people, 12-year-olds, middle school, even younger, asking questions, we have to create an environment in our families where it's okay to ask questions.
5: And it's okay not to have the answer.
3: That's right. You know, I was just reading a woman who said that she was taking her family to church, and she had a four-year-old son. And as they were getting in the car, the four-year-old son said, I hate God.
6: And she kind of, whoa, you can't say that's blasphemous. You'd never say that again. She just reacted so strongly. And then later she thought, I got to figure out what's going on.
5: He said,
6: what? And she found out he didn't really hate God. What he didn't like was his Sunday school class at church. A lot of the kids would kind of dance around during the worship time, and he didn't like that.
5: Yeah.
6: No, he was just expressing himself. So, but we react sometimes when a young person asks a question, we react negatively and say, oh, well, don't ask that question, or you're out of bounds there. That's blasphemous even to raise that issue.
5: Hey, let me ask you this. In this great book, Is God Real for Teens? You talk about faith being like drinking from a water bottle.
6: Yes. You know, you all here, folks in the family, given me a container of water. How did I know that it wasn't poison? Seriously, how do I know? Well, number one, you don't have any motivation to hurt me. Number two, the water is clean. It's clear. I don't see any problem with it. I see other people drinking water around here. Nobody's falling over dead. And based on that evidence, then I, what do? I haste and see that it's good. And that's what the Bible says, to taste and see that the Lord is good, to look at the evidence. What is the evidence from science, from the arguments from philosophy, the arguments from history and the resurrection of Jesus and so forth, that point powerfully and compellingly toward the fact that Christianity is true? Because here's the deal, and I talk about this in the book. I have chapters on areas of science where we've had discoveries in just the last 40, 50, 60 years that make belief in God more rational today from a scientific perspective than any time in history.
5: Lee, again, these are all the brilliant things that you've discovered over time. And I got to take the listeners and the viewers back to the fact that you were an atheist.
6: Yeah.
5: I mean,
6: yeah.
5: Some people may not know that story, yeah. But you were working Chicago Tribune.
6: Right.
5: And your wife, Leslie, became a Christian.
6: Right.
5: And you said, okay, I'm going to disprove this so that I can have harmony in my home.
6: Exactly. I spent almost 2 years using my journalism training, my legal training, to systematically investigate the evidence, especially the evidence for the resurrection of Jesus. And it came to the point of November the 8th of 1981, where I reviewed all the evidence, and I said, wait a minute. In light of this avalanche of evidence that points so powerfully toward the truth of Christianity, it would take more faith to maintain my atheism than to become a Christian.
5: Which is a great statement.
6: I mean, it's true. I mean, the scales just went like that.
5: Now, in that context, translating that vibrancy, that emotion, that illumination that you had, and helping parents to help their teens, talking to them, encouraging them to read things that are outside the Christian sphere. And I think for the most part, a parent would be very fearful about that.
6: Yeah.
5: But on the other hand, it exposes them like an inoculation to say, talk to me about what you're reading.
6: Yeah.
5: But why don't you read this and then let's talk about it.
6: Yes. And the talking about it is a crucial thing. You don't want to make them to have a situation where you're just reading contrary material. You want to give them some Christian materials like my book, you know, Is God Real for Teens and so forth. But yeah, to expose them to other things. And then, you know what a fun thing to do with them, especially when they get to be 15, 16, 17, they'll read something that will be a little bit challenging to their faith. And then a thing I like to do would be to say, well, why don't you research that?
5: Yeah.
6: And let's talk about it then.
5: Yeah.
6: And it kind of puts the onus on them to say, oh, okay, I'm gonna check that out.
5: That's brilliant.
6: And it helps them kind of learn how to research these issues. But I think the environment begins even earlier than that. I believe it begins when the kids are 4, 5, and 6 years old, because we need to create an atmosphere where they feel comfortable in being honest about the troublesome feelings that they sometimes have about faith. And so what we did, and we were, of course, pretty new Christians when our kids were little, but what we did is create a safe spot every night before they went to bed. So we're putting them to bed, and they knew at that time it's okay to ask any question, to express anything that's bothering you, that's niggling at you, that's, you know, this is a time.
5: Yeah.
6: If you hold that in, it can erode your soul. But if you talk about it and discuss it, it loses its power over you.
5: And the key there, and I want to press this, is sometimes they'll ask questions that are hard for parents to answer. Yeah. If God is a good God, why is there suffering in the world?
6: Right.
5: Why do children suffer in the world? The number one question.
6: That's right. And that's why my book deals with that.
5: Yeah.
6: It has a chapter on that.
5: And I just want to reinforce, don't back away.
6: Yes.
5: Sometimes temperamentally, we as parents, maybe we don't feel we have time for this right now. You know, I'm in the middle of paying the bills or whatever it might be. And my goodness, that is the moment
6: exactly
5: to be the parent and to engage that and say, well, let's talk about that.
6: One thing I like to do with my kids are now grown and serving the Lord, thank goodness. My son's a professor of theology at a seminary.
5: Well done.
6: So he turned out all right. One of the things we like to do is ask a specific question from time to time. The question is, if you could ask God any question at all, and he'd give you an answer right now, what would you ask him?
5: That is good.
6: Your child might say, well, you know, I have a friend at school, and their mom is dying. She's in the hospital. And why does God allow that kind of thing to happen? Why does God allow suffering? But then I ask, okay, of all the possible questions, why did you ask that one?
5: Mm-hmm.
6: And now they mention the mother of the friend at school who's in the hospital, or they'll talk about something. Now you're getting to the emotional side. And that's so important because these questions don't come in a vacuum. They're not just intellectual conundrums. They're often attached to emotional issues. A child may feel isolated for some reason, and they want to know, why does God seem so hidden? Oh, well, I'm so glad. That's a great question. But why would you ask that one?
5: Mm-hmm.
6: I said, well, because I kind of feel alone. I feel like I wish he would talk back to me.
5: Mm-hmm.
6: I wish he would hold my hand sometimes. You know, so we got to ask these follow-up questions to get to the point where we're really connecting at where the issue is.
5: You know, Lee, as that young atheist, you got an assignment as a journalist to write about destitute families. How did that cause you? So you're in your 20s, I'm imagining.
6: Right.
5: So you're, you know, not that old.
6: Right.
5: And here you are, you don't believe in God, and you get this assignment to go write about destitute families.
6: Yeah.
5: I would think your mentality would have been, okay, good assignment. We'll go check it out.
6: Exactly.
5: In Chicago.
6: Yeah.
5: What happened?
6: Several things happened to me at that point. I was new at the Chicago Tribune. I'm doing these articles. I meet the Delgado family, which is a family totally destitute. They had no possessions, virtually. The grandmother was arthritic. She couldn't work. An 11-year-old and a 13-year-old granddaughter she was raising.
5: No mom in the scene, no dad.
6: No mom or dad. And they lived in a hovel. They had nothing. The only thing they had was one cup of rice and a rickety card table. And the girls had one dress between them, short sleeve, and only one sweater. And one would wear the sweater halfway to school while the sister shivered beside her.
5: Wow.
6: And then take off the sweater and give it to her sister. So they had nothing.
5: Mm.
6: I do an article about them. And then on Christmas Eve, I decided to visit them and see what was going on because the article came out on Thanksgiving Day. So I go in, and the Tribune readers had showered them with unbelievable gifts. I mean, their place was filled with everything. I mean, a Christmas tree and gifts under the tree, a refrigerator full of food, clothing in the closets, all this stuff.
5: The exact response you were hoping for.
6: Exactly. But then I interrupted them. I said, what are you doing? They were packing up much of this newfound wealth to give it away.
5: Wow.
6: And I said, what are you doing? And she said, oh, well, this is wonderful. This is a gift from God, but we cannot have plenty while our neighbors have nothing. This is what Jesus would want us to do. She said, this is wonderful, but, you know, this isn't the greatest gift of God.
5: What struck you?
6: It's tomorrow. It's Christmas.
5: Yeah.
6: It's Jesus.
5: Christmas.
6: Yeah.
5: And what caught you?
6: Here I am. I have everything I need. I've got an Ivy League education. I've got, a good job at a major newspaper. And my soul was as barren as their hovel had been. Mm-hmm. And here are these people who had nothing, and yet they never lost their faith. They still were positive and joyful, even when they had nothing. And it just said, what have they got that I don't have?
5: Yeah.
6: And I realize it's that Christmas gift. It's Jesus.
5: That was a chink in your atheist armor.
6: Was.
5: Right?
6: It was. I remembered them for years. It didn't cause me to come to faith, but it was like a seed that God had planted at that time. The other seed was I went to the Salvation Army Emergency Shelter in Chicago to find destitute families, and I observed the Christians there who were serving these people who were homeless. And they were helping them get jobs. They were getting them sober. They were getting them off drugs. They were taking care and loving their children. They were helping them get an education. They were serving selflessly these homeless people who nobody in Chicago cared about. Mm. And I remember going in after I finished my research for the article and talking to the woman that ran the facility. And she said, by the way, I know you're an atheist. You had told me that. Who do you think Jesus is? And I had seen Jesus in the volunteers who had served the homeless there and had loved them sacrificially and helped them when nobody else cared. And that was another big step to see the way that Christians reached out in love to people everybody else ignored.
5: Lee, this is a tough question, but it's an important one, I think, for us as parents. You're exactly right. The thing your teen will see the most and believe the most is what they see in you as a parent. Mm-hmm. I've tried to be very intentional with Trent and Troy to say, boys, I am not perfect. Mm-hmm. I will make mistakes. I wanted that groundwork laid so that I didn't become their stumbling block in their faith journey to say, I am just your dad.
6: Yes.
5: But there's a father much bigger than me who loves you more than I do. Yeah. I can't believe that, but it's true.
6: Yeah.
5: He cares about you and loves you more than I do.
6: Yeah.
5: And I love you a lot.
6: Yes.
5: And yet I'm going to make mistakes. I might get angry. And you're going to observe these things. And that's not the attitude of Christ.
6: See, so that kind of honesty with children is huge, because it says to them, none of us is perfect. And by the way, that's why we need forgiveness through Jesus.
5: Yes.
6: And so forth. So it just sets the stage to say, hey, we're in this together. And you're not going to be perfect either, kids.
5: Correct. And that's the other half. I'm okay.
6: Yes.
5: Because Jesus, that's the price he paid. This begins to lay the entire bedrock of their faith.
6: Yes, absolutely.
5: But it is important that they're watching you as a more mature believer. How do you treat your neighbors? What do you do to treat your neighbor well,
6: and,
5: to love
6: your neighbor? Those times when we lose it, and we do from time to time, and they see us lose it, what's important is for them to see us later praying and repenting and saying, Lord, I'm sorry. I should not have reacted that way to that situation. Help me in the future to be more like you as I interact with other people. And I see that.
5: Yeah.
6: And that's helpful.
5: And those are things, sometimes we're moving so fast. It's not that you have a hard heart as a parent. You just didn't think about it. I'll give you the benefit of the doubt. I'm just telling you, put that idea in your head.
6: Yeah.
5: If you need to apologize to your kids, apologize to them. I remember the first time I did that with Trent, and he looked at me and said, with a big smile on his face, he goes, I didn't know parents had to apologize. I said, oh, buddy, we got to apologize a lot, because you do this one time, right? We got one shot at it, and we're not experts. But that's a good thing to remember. You mentioned the book, I believe, a philosopher, Chad Meister.
6: Yes.
5: In a conversation you had with him. What was the evidence of that,
6: or
5: the fruit of it?
6: Yeah, I have a chapter in the book. Chad is a brilliant philosopher and professor of philosophy at a major school. And he created what he calls the apologetics pyramid, which is to say, let's start at a basic, the picture of pyramid. Let's start at the broadest issue, which is, what is truth? Well, what is, we got to start somewhere. Let's start, what is truth? That's what Pilate asked. What is truth? Well, truth is that which corresponds to reality. And if we accept that definition, which I think makes sense, then we can go on to the next step. And so each step of the pyramid is kind of crystallizing and looking at different worldviews and so forth until you get to the peak, which is the gospel of Jesus. And I think it's a fun chapter that you can work through with your kid and say, what is truth? Let's talk about that. What do you think truth is? Well, golly, I never thought about that. And so here we get, as you complete that book, you say, wait a minute. I've got all these arrows that point in a direction of Christianity being true. And if it is true, then when Jesus says, I am the way, the truth, and the life, no one comes to the Father but through me, we can believe him. And then I deal with the two toughest questions. If God is real, why does he allow suffering? And here's the new one that young people are asking more and more. This is really emerging as a dominant objection raised by young people. Why does God seem so hidden? They want to know, why doesn't God make himself more obvious? Why doesn't he just appear and say, boom, here I am, it's true, and shake our hands and hold our hand when we're sick or whatever and just make himself obvious? Why doesn't he do that? And so I have a chapter that deals with that issue to help analyze
5: the idea of faith.
6: Things. faith. Exactly. And you look at the Israelites, the times that God did make himself so readily obvious, like parting of the Red Sea, for instance, did that lead to more godliness from the Israelites? No, they fell into apostasy again. So who's to say if God made himself more real today, we wouldn't fall back into apostasy too?
5: I mean, Lee, this is just full of good stuff and the excitement. You can tell when we get together, we just share an evangelistic heart. And I mean, wham, we just get out there. So, you know, it's wonderful. And I can't imagine a parent of a 12, 13, 14-year-old that wouldn't want, and I'm telling you, even 20-somethings, to get a copy of your book, Is God Real for Teens? Exploring Faith in a World of Wonder. It's a great roadmap for the parents to better understand the issues and how to address them. Yeah. So thank you for the hard work of putting it together.
6: Oh, I had so much fun. There is an adult version called Is God Real, so yeah, for adults. But gosh, I want to reach out to the, I know you love young people and Focus on the Family. It's all about the family and how do we create an energetic and alive and deep and robust faith in our children. And
5: yeah,
6: so I wanted to write it from their perspective.
5: It's so good. It's called Is God Real for Teens? Exploring Faith in a World of Wonder.
4: 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Lee's book is called Is God Real? For Teens, Exploring Faith in a World of Wonder. 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I'm John Fuller.
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2: In this bulletin, the opposition calling on the government to take control of the budget and a warning from the RACQ. With more, I'm Tracy Weir. The opposition maintains the government has lost control of the nation's economy. Treasurer Jim Chalmers is downplaying the possibility of more cost of living relief for Australians in the upcoming budget update. Mr Chalmers warns a spike in bond yields will add billions to the government expenses. Shadow Housing Minister Andrew Bragg has told Channel 9 Labor needs to be held to account.
3: They've pushed up spending from 24% to almost 22% of GDP, which is like historically high levels. We've not seen anything like this in my lifetime, so they've got to like radically change course or just resign.
2: The Prime Minister had previously hinted at cost of living measures. Meantime, economic concerns are becoming a higher priority for voters as the Prime Minister's approval rating plunges in a new poll. Redbridge survey respondents have rated economic management 7% higher this month as an issue of concern. Anthony Albanese's approval rating fell 10% to minus 27. Motorists are being told to drive carefully and avoid tailgating when they head home after the long weekend across a couple of states. Heavy congestion is expected along the Pacific Motorway and Bruce Highway as holidaymakers return to Brisbane from the Gold and Sunshine Coasts. RACQ's Road Safety Policy and Projects Lead, Joel Tucker, says one wrong decision behind the wheel can have devastating consequences.
4: Whether that's a property damage only crash that means you're without a vehicle for a period of time, that can be a really big impact on your day-to-day life. But then if you add into that serious injuries or you lose someone that's close to you, whether that's a friend or a family member, that's going to affect you forever.
2: Motorists are being reminded police will be enforcing the road rules. The New South Wales Police Watchdog is seeking greater powers to access police documents. The Law Enforcement Conduct Commission wants legislation to be strengthened to help it access information it needs for investigations. The state government says it has no plans to amend the laws. More international students are choosing to study in Australia, giving the country an international intake almost three times the average of comparably wealthy nations. Data published by News Corp shows those from overseas now make up one in three tertiary students. Only Luxembourg has a higher proportion. A Hispanic Christian teacher who was fired for alleged religious discrimination has reached a settlement with the New Mexico school district that dismissed him. A parent complained that the history teacher taught hate and racism and presented multiple views on the immigration debate. The school district quickly settled when courts pointed out that the teacher was

0: just teaching about the Founding Fathers from an approved curriculum. The teacher, who has since retired, believes he was the victim of anti-Christian bias in the US teaching profession. US Secretary of War Pete Hegseth has opened an Office of Religious Affairs at the Pentagon. It will report straight to the top to give military chaplains an advocate at the highest levels of leadership. The office aims to protect the freedom of religion and identify unmet needs in the US military. To cricket, Manus Labuschagne has sent a timely reminder to selectors, scoring 111 in Australia's tour match against South Africa ahead of Friday's first test. And in rugby union, the Wallabies have touched down in New Zealand ahead of Saturday's Bledisloe Cup game. Australia haven't beaten the All Blacks since 2020, but are riding high after last month's win over world champions South Africa. That's the latest Vision National News. I'm Tracy Weir.
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4: In this bulletin, the government trending backwards in the polls, calls for more blood donors, and some Queensland schools trialling less time in the classroom. With more, I'm Gareth Stafford. New polling shows the approval ratings of the Prime Minister and the Treasurer have fallen to new lows. Redbridge research also shows the primary vote for the major parties remains relatively stable. One Nation has edged back ahead of Labor, 29% to 28%. Australian Red Cross Lifeblood is issuing a nationwide call for plasma donors. About 15,000 donations will be needed across this month to cover a winter shortfall. Spokesperson Hannah Raymond says it's easy to step up and help.
5: Eligible Australians who are feeling healthy and well can call us on 13 14 95, visit Lifeblood.

0: It says migration paths of humpback whales in particular put them at high risk along Australia's east coast. Some schools across Queensland are trialling a four-day week. Under the plan, senior students attend schools for 4 days and study at home on the fifth. Former principal Tracy Tully says the time off class will allow teachers to catch up on their extra work.
1: Teachers would be really enjoying the prospect of protected time to doing their marking as well as their lesson planning.
0: Queensland Teachers Union President Cresta Richardson says they're always open to evidence-based trials that improve conditions and outcomes for students, teachers and school leaders. Victoria's health system is at breaking point with new data revealing just how dire the situation actually is. Facilities in hundreds of millions of dollars in debt, hindering the ability to meet soaring demand. It's placing unprecedented strain on the system, which is buckling under ambulance ramping, elective surgery waiting times and hospital access. Victorian President of the Australian Medical Association, Dr. Simon Judkins, says it's also putting pressure on staff.
2: Coming into hospitals where you know there's patients waiting in emergency departments for over 24 hours, and this is happening across the state, thousands and thousands of episodes. The numbers of patients staying 24 hours in emergency departments waiting for inpatient beds is at record numbers.
0: Monash Health alone has a forecast deficit of more than $140 million. More than 10,000 people have packed a stadium in Manchester, England, to hear American evangelist Franklin Graham preach the gospel as part of his God Loves You tour. He used the biblical story of Lot's flight from Sodom to urge the crowd to seek forgiveness through Christ and accept his gift of salvation. He warned them not to be like Lot's wife, who looked back and was lost. Reverend Graham said she was offered salvation and turned her back on it, but those in the audience could choose to accept it. Organisers then confirmed that hundreds did. Right to Life UK has cited euthanasia statistics from the state of Victoria to campaign for improved palliative care in Britain. It pointed out that in the past 5 years, Victoria has had a 400% increase in assisted suicides, including a 60% rise in the year to last June. To sport and in cricket, Manus Labuschagne has bolstered his selection hopes for the first cricket test against South Africa, the number three scoring an unbeaten century in a tour game before being retired. Opener Matt Renshaw is hoping he and Travis Head can set a strong foundation before Labuschagne comes to the crease.
3: Hopefully Heddy and I can have a little bit to say before that, before they come in there. But yeah, I think that's, if they're both scoring runs, it's going to be really valuable for us.
0: The first test gets underway on Friday. That's the latest Vision National News. I'm Gareth Stafford.
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1: I bought a commercial dishwasher for my house because I was sick of waiting for the cycle. This thing had 1 minute cycles and at the start I was so stoked. Until the electricity bill tripled and it was super loud and really annoying because we constantly had these massive trays all over the kitchen. What I thought would save me time ended up costing me money and sanity. And as with that example, what I've found with my mental well-being is that quickly isn't always the best. If I start a new medication, it might take weeks to work. If I try to get off a different medication, it could take months to get out of my system. As a pastor with bipolar, I need to remind myself every day that mental well-being is the long game. If you get a little bit better every single day, eventually you'll be a lot better than you are today.
0: For more candid conversations on faith and mental well-being, check out sunburntsouls.com.
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2: Hey, Lake Mac, it's almost here. The Lake Macquarie Mayor's Prayer Evening is just around the corner. 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

0: Data from the latest budget update shows income from the petrol excise was $100 million less than forecast amid changing habits. Shadow Treasurer Tim Wilson says ultimately, the question is how to spend the money once a road user charge is introduced.
1: The big debate really at a government level is what does that money then go to? People like me think it should go towards roads, because EVs are nearly double the weight and they have just as much of an impact on the road as everyone else, whereas from the conversations in government, they seem to just want it to go towards EV charges.
0: The fuel excise is back to its full amount of around 26 cents a litre, and the government has no plans to cut or halve the measure again at this stage. More than a quarter of homes up for sale across the country have been sitting on the market unsold for 6 months or more. Data shows more than 18% of residential properties listed for sale in Sydney have been on the market for more than 180 days. WA's Town of Cambridge will make a decision today on whether to reopen South City Beach ahead of tomorrow's warmer weather, Bianca Carboni reports.
2: A dead humpback whale washed up on the Perth beach a week ago. The decaying 13-metre carcass attracted several sharks, so it was taken to landfill. The beach has remained closed as a precaution, but today the Town of Cambridge will decide whether it should reopen after collecting water samples and reviewing shark activity. Premier Roger Cook says shark management decisions rely on data.
3: We'll continue to listen to the expert advice, and I think that's the appropriate way to go.
0: WA Premier Roger Cook finishing that report from Bianca Carboni. The New Zealand Prime Minister wants to introduce passport-free travel between his country and Australia. Christopher Luxon has set the Cricket World Cup of 2028 as the deadline to trial the initiative. Passport-free travel for citizens of Australia and New Zealand was scrapped in 1981. A mother and daughter who were Palestinian Orthodox Christians have been killed in an Israeli airstrike on a Gaza apartment. Israel suspected a senior Hamas political official was in the building, but it's unclear whether he actually was. A funeral for the victims, aged 56 and 36, has been held in Gaza's only Greek Orthodox church, which survived the war. It's estimated only 600 Christians remain in Gaza. Pro-life groups in Northern Ireland have had a victory when plans to illuminate Belfast City Hall in the colour green to celebrate International Safe Abortion Day were called off. The Democratic Unionist Party forced the council to seek a legal review before the event could proceed, and it ran out of time to do so. The actual day is not recognised by the United Nations, which sets global campaign days. To sport, and in the NRL, the Sydney Roosters have clawed back from 12-0 down to seal a 19-18 grand final victory over Newcastle. Two second-half tries from Mark Nawa Kanitawazi swung momentum back to the Chooks before captain James Tedesco guided his side home to lift the Provan Simmons Trophy for the first time since 2019. On the back of his fourth premiership as a coach, Trent Robinson says embracing their elite pedigree kept them level-headed.
4: We have a slogan, we play for premierships, and it's there, and it, you know, you feel that, and it's uplifting as well, because it's quite clear the goal. I felt like we were so calm this year as a group, like we were really close. Like the whole year, we were really, really close.
0: The Tricolours' fairy tale finish also boosted by taking out the NRLW Grand Final 30-6 against the Broncos. That's the latest Vision National News. I'm Gareth Stafford.
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2: In this bulletin, the Brisbane 2032 logo launch to go ahead despite a leak on the weekend, the Victorian opposition looking at solutions to the hospital crisis, and Alex Dimmer advances to the semis at the China Tennis Open. With more, I'm Gareth Stafford. Tonight's unveiling of the Brisbane 2032 Olympic emblem is still going ahead despite the design leak. A cockatoo crest in the shape of Queensland was accidentally revealed in a YouTube video over the weekend. Brisbane 2032 president Andrew Liveris says although the situation wasn't ideal, he says they've hit the mark with the emblem design. The Victorian opposition has unveiled plans for up to 10 transit lounges in state hospitals to get patients out of emergency rooms faster. Jess Wilson says it's unacceptable that people are stuck waiting for hours in an emergency department with hospital beds held up by patients ready to go home. The transit lounge

0: how patient flow through is managed.
1: Facilities are hundreds of millions of dollars in debt, hindering their ability to meet with soaring demand. The New South Wales Police Watchdog is seeking greater powers to access police documents. The Law Enforcement Conduct Commission wants legislation to be strengthened to help it access information it needs for investigations. The New South Wales government says it has no plans to amend the current laws. The US has recalled all of its bombers from the RAF Fairford Air Base in the UK after a foiled terrorist plot. The BBC's Tom Simons reports.
2: You'll remember back in the spring, Donald Trump was very keen for Britain to host the B-1, B-52 and B-2 bombers that he wanted to use against Iran. Sir Keir Starmer wasn't very keen, took a bit of pressure from the Americans for the planes to be moved to RAF Fairford. Well, now it seems there has been a change of heart. The US government saying operational security precluded us from confirming the movement of our assets and forces in real time. We can acknowledge now that all US bombers that were deployed to RAF Fairford have been redeployed to their home stations in the United States.
1: That report courtesy of the BBC. A gospel crusade in the tiny South Carolina town of Whitmere has led to a remarkable outpouring of the Holy Spirit. Young people came to the altar in large numbers and fell to their knees in surrender without being prompted. Parents wept as they watched their children being baptized. Evangelist Jacob Ebersole, who's preached to huge crowds in Africa, says it was one of the most extraordinary responses he's ever witnessed. A 5th century World Heritage listed Christian site has reopened to visitors in the Syrian city of Aleppo. The St. Simeon Church complex was repaired and restored and cleared of landmines after a decade of war and a devastating earthquake. It was built to honour St. Simeon, who sought prayerful isolation, who spent the last 37 years of his life atop an 18-metre high pillar. To sport and in tennis, Alex Dimonar is through to the China Open semi-finals for the second year in a row. The Australian coming from a set down to beat Russia's Andrei Rublev and set up a semi-final against Poland's Hubert Hurkacz.
3: It's been a great week, but obviously I want more. Hubie's a competitor. He's played some incredible tennis, and it's going to be another battle, but that's what we're here for, and I'm very excited.
1: In the other matchup, Novak Djokovic faces Daniil Medvedev. And in the AFL, Jesse Hogan will play for Collingwood for the next two seasons, with the first deal of the trade period completed today. The Giants receive pick 75 for the Coleman medal winner. It'll be his fourth club, having previously played at Melbourne and Fremantle before GWS. That's the latest Vision National News. I'm Gareth Stafford.
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9: G'day everybody, the afternoon run Monday, that flow of traffic south. Just watch out if you're coming through from around the Freeman's Waterhole or Palmer's Road exit. From that point south to Morisset, you've got some slow traffic on the Pacific Motorway. That is the worst of it around Newcastle so far. That is southbound back into Sydney. The rest of that movement of traffic, or to the Central Coast at least, looks good. No real problems. 12 Mile Creek, I know getting into that area a little bit heavier as well. If you're making your way across the river, we're back to that point a little slow. That is southbound, also the two worst spots. Rest of that run around Newcastle, Broadmeadow, Walls End, all pretty clear. It's Jade. It's the latest traffic. More for you soon on Rima 99.7.
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0: and react harshly when what they really needed was a little bit of patience? Well, in the Bible, in Jude chapter 1 and verse 22, it reminds us to show mercy to people who are struggling or doubting. It says, you must show mercy to those whose faith is wavering. So not every person needs correction first. Sometimes they simply need compassion, a little bit of understanding, and just someone that might be willing to listen. 'Cause I'm ready
1: to go. Time to try something new.
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0: Well, hello, happy Monday. Welcome to the daily. Hope you had a great weekend. It's gone again already. All right, lots to cover off on the show today. We've got little sneak peek at an unreleased track from Josiah Queen. And Wilson is set to have a movie made about her life story. Also, and this one's a flashback, we're going to cover this off. Hands up if you remember Zoe Girl. Now, it's okay if you don't. You might be saying Zoe who? Zoe what? About 20 years ago, they were an all-girl Christian group and they had a couple of pretty decent songs. Anyway, they're back. So the return no one saw coming, but they've got a new song due by the end of the month. We'll tell you a little bit more about this at the news desk. Now, dropping this Friday is the brand new album from your artist of the week, Matt Carney. I love the title. It's called Hanging by a Heartstring. We're going to hear from Matt a little bit later on in the show with a look over one of his iconic songs. But next, talking about the priority of the things that we're investing in. A little bit of Monday motivation for you. On the other side of this, you're tuned into The Daily.

0: You tune into The Daily. Happy Monday. Time to dive into our Monday motivation. All right, friends. So for the next couple of minutes, we're going to spend a moment talking about your health and talking about your well-being. Now, through the lens of, I'm taking my radio hat off, but it's still on, but putting on my personal trainer hat. So there's something, this is an observation, right? So a lot of people can spend 30 years saving for retirement, their financial security, but they won't spend 30 minutes a day making sure that their body lasts long enough to enjoy it. Wow. I mean, financial freedom means nothing if your body's already falling apart. And there's something uncomfortable about this quote because it points out a contradiction we don't always want to notice. We can, and look, I've done this too, but you can spend decades thinking about retirement, saving money, investing, planning where you're going to live and what you'll do when work finally slows down. Yeah, it makes sense. And we want that financial security and the freedom to enjoy your later years. But then there's our body, the thing that we actually need to experience all of that. Just 30 minutes of movement can feel like a huge inconvenience when life is busy, because work needs doing. The kids need attention, there's emails, errands, dinner, and Netflix. Somehow the gym keeps getting pushed back to tomorrow. But what are you actually preparing for? Because retirement isn't just about having enough money to stop working. It's about having enough health and physical capacity to actually do something with that freedom. Maybe it's travel, walk around a new city, playing with your grandchildren, getting up off the floor, carrying your own bags, going out for dinner without feeling exhausted by the effort of just getting there. Now, of course, looking after your body doesn't guarantee perfect health or preventing every problem. Obviously, bodies will age, things happen that you can't control. But with that said, there are still things that you can influence. And the goal is definitely not to live forever. We know that's not practical. Rather, think about it like this: to give our future self a better chance of actually enjoying the life that we've worked so hard to build. Because what's the point of saving for freedom if you neglect the body that you'll need to experience it? A little bit uncomfortable, this one, I know. But some Monday motivation.
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5: 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It's been 3 years and it still feels new.

0: Are you tuning into The Daily? And look, happy Monday. Now, this one is for old school Christian music fans. If you've been around for a couple of decades, you may be familiar and remember the group Zoe Girl. They don't get talked about a whole lot these days. I think we might have showcased one of their songs maybe once or twice for our daily flashback that we often do a little bit later on in the show. But there's been a whole lot of not much going on until they kind of just reunited sporadically for the 25th anniversary of their debut album last year. Well, as a result of that, there is a new song on the way by the end of the month. Crazy. It's just wild that here we are. But we'll give you a little sneak peek at it. We'll tell you a little bit more. It's actually a special song. I mean, I'll tell you why. It's got something to do with the very first song that they ever released way back in the day. Before we cover this off at the news desk, we've got to put Mellow Monday on the agenda through the Daily Randomizer. That's coming up next at the Daily.
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2: Good afternoon. In stories making news, polling shows the approval ratings of the Prime Minister and Treasurer have fallen to new lows. The Redbridge research also shows the primary vote for the major parties remains relatively stable. One Nation has edged back ahead of Labor, 29% to 28%. More than a quarter of homes up for sale around the country have been sitting on the market unsold for 6 months or more. Data shows more than 18% of residential properties listed for sale in Sydney have been on the market for more than 180 days. The US has now removed all of its bombers from RAF Fairford, the UK base at the centre of an alleged terror plot. American officials have confirmed the aircraft have now been removed to return to their home stations, but did not give a reason. And in the NRL, the Sydney Roosters have clawed back from 12-0 down to seal a 19-18 grand final victory over Newcastle. I'm Gareth Stafford, and those are the latest news and sport headlines.
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10: G'day everybody, the afternoon run Monday, that flow of traffic south. Just watch out if you're coming through from around the Freeman's Waterhole or Palmer's Road exit. From that point south to Morisset, you've got some slow traffic on the Pacific Motorway. That is the worst of it around Newcastle so far. That is southbound back into Sydney. The rest of that movement of traffic, or to the Central Coast at least, looks good. No real problems. 12 Mile Creek, I know getting into that area a little bit heavier as well. If you're making your way across the river, we're back to that point a little slow. That is southbound, also the two worst spots. Rest of that run around Newcastle, Broadmeadow, Walls End, all pretty clear. It's Jay. It's the latest traffic. More for you soon on Rima 99.7.
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0: Are you tuned into The Daily? Coming up next, something that I never thought I would ever say again, but new music from Zoe Girl. That's a flashback. We'll be here by the end of the month. All right, we'll tell you more about it. It's a pretty special new song, but we'll cover it off at the news desk after we log into the randomizer.
1: Like right now, I'm going to mix things up a little bit.
0: Alrighty, so the randomizer is our computer here in the studio. We're about to type in some search information. Based on that search data, it's going to select the next song for us to listen to. It could be a big hit, it could be a deep cut, or randomly, absolutely anything at all, hence the name. Mellow Monday is the only asterisk on the search as we kick off every week, because sometimes, you know, off the back of the weekend, you just need to keep a chill and face the reality that Monday has come around again. So let's type this in. I mean, there's so many great acoustic versions. We say that every single Monday, but it really is true. So we'll be never short of great selections for Mellow Monday. So let's see where this lands today. Oh, a relatively new one, Phil Wickham. In the joy and in the pain, in the sun and in the rain. This is the song Everyday Hallelujah. It's one of his most recent songs. He also released a book of the same name just over the last couple of months. And this is what Phil has titled The Piano Take. So stripped back, acoustic. Looking forward to diving into this. Let's do it. All right, Phil Wickham, Everyday Hallelujah, The Piano Take, here at The Daily.

0: Are you tuned into the Daily? Happy Monday. We got a new week in front of us. Let's get you up to speed with the news that broke over the weekend.
1: I like to get the daily news.
0: All right, so this is for the old school Christian music fans. Hands up if you remember Zoe Girl. Oh boy, that's a flashback. They're back. They've announced the upcoming release of a new song called I Still Believe. Nearly 26 years after they first emerged on the scene with their debut album, the song revisits the declaration of faith at the heart of their very first radio single, which was called I Believe, through the perspective of more than two decades now of life. Now, last year, Zoe Girl reunited to celebrate the 25th anniversary of the debut album, and I Still Believe emerged as a deeply personal continuation of the message that the group first shared in the year 2000. But rather than attempting to recreate who they were when I Believe, that first single, was released, they've approached this new song, I Still Believe, from where they are today. There's a little teaser up online.

0: All right, this takes the cake for things I didn't think I would say this year. New music from Zoe Girl. It lands October 30.
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2: Hey parents, if you're still trying to argue your kids into behaving, maybe it's time to try a little reality discipline. I'm Kate Ryan for Focus on the Family Australia. Reality discipline was coined by Dr. Kevin Lehman, and it's all about shifting the responsibility for bad behaviour onto your kids, where it belongs. For instance, let's say you can't get your kids to clean their rooms. 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The contract could go something like this. 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Then all parties should sign the contract. When kids know what's expected of them and what will happen if they don't obey, then they have no one to blame but themselves. For more resources to help your children thrive, go to families.org.au. And while you're there, consider taking our free parenting assessment.
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0: Still to come on The Daily, Ann Wilson. First there was the song, then there was the album, then there was the book, and now My Jesus, the movie? It's happening. Ann Wilson has made the announcement from stage. We'll tell you a little bit more about what's happening here at the news desk next hour. Plus, we'll introduce you to your artist of the week, Matt Carney. He's dropping a brand new album this Friday called Hanging by a Heartstring. We're going to pull out of the vault some of his iconic tracks throughout his career. Plus, we're going to get you thinking with our daily thought. It's all on the way next hour at The Daily.
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2: In this bulletin, Queensland lauded for illegal tobacco breakthroughs, the fast food operator falls foul of Aussie pork producers, and the AFL trade period underway. With more, I'm Gareth Stafford. Queensland has seen a 55% increase in legal tobacco sales as the illicit trade falls under tougher state laws. New data from the Illicit Tobacco and E-Cigarette Commission shows a significant shift towards licensed retailers since the crackdown in November. Australian Association of Convenience Stores Chief Executive Theo Fakari says it's a win for legal sales after years of undercutting.
3: In around 2018-19, they just got to the point where they were too expensive, and then the illegal operators started supplying more and more stores and opening stores themselves, which is part of the reason why we've had this explosion in illegal tobacco.
2: Other states and territories are encouraged to follow Queensland's example. The Victorian opposition is calling on the government to table the annual report into the health system before the election. It comes after it was revealed many of Victoria's hospitals are hundreds of millions of dollars in debt. It's placing unprecedented strain on the system, which is buckling under ambulance ramping and elective surgery waiting times. But Victorian Treasurer Colin Brooks has defended the government's record.
4: Labor will always back our public health system. We've invested this year more than $32 billion in our public health system, recruiting 17,000 nurses over our time in office, and built 12 new hospitals. So we've got a very strong record in health. We'll make sure that they've got the funding they need.
2: Monash Health has a forecast deficit of more than $140 million. Australian pork producers are upset with a major fast food chain, accusing it of dumping local pork for cheaper meat from overseas. Gabrielle Hodson reports.
5: Farmers and processors say Guzman y Gomez

0: thirds of consumers would pay up to 10% more to support the Aussie industry.
1: Gabrielle Hodson reporting. Debris has been found in the Atlantic Ocean after a medical jet went down while en route from Bermuda to Boston. Six people were on board the plane when it lost contact with authorities. The US Coast Guard is searching for survivors. A Hispanic Christian teacher who was fired for alleged religious discrimination has reached a settlement with the New Mexico school district that dismissed him. A parent complained that history teacher Jarrell Bolotho had taught hate and racism and presented multiple views on the immigration debate. The school district quickly settled, and courts pointed out Mr. Botello was just teaching about the Founding Fathers from an approved curriculum. The teacher, who has since retired, believes he was the victim of anti-Christian bias in the U.S. teaching profession. U.S. Secretary of War Pete Hegseth has opened an Office of Religious Affairs at the Pentagon. It will report straight to the top to give military chaplains an advocate at the highest levels of leadership. The office aims to protect the freedom of religion and identify unmet needs in the U.S. military. To sport, and in the AFL, the Western Bulldogs are willing to work with multiple clubs in order to secure Zach Butters. Port Adelaide is working through if it will trade the midfielder or accept a free agency compensation pick. Dogs player, acquisition and strategy manager Michael Regan says other clubs might need to come into the equation.
2: Potentially, yeah. I think if Port don't accept the compo, that's really live. And then for everything else we're trying to achieve, yeah, we're looking at multiple clubs.
1: Meantime, Collingwood has signed Coleman medalist Jesse Hogan after trading pick 75 to the Giants. That's the latest Vision National News. I'm Gareth Stafford.
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12: Slight improvements this afternoon if you're making your way south and you're trying to get through the 12 Mile Creek region. That earlier traffic delay is improving. Once you pass the Buckets Way, it does improve pretty quickly towards Madawi Road and beyond. We'll keep an eye on that. I also mentioned earlier, and it's being a holiday run on a long weekend, southbound back from Freeman's Waterhole around that exit or Wakefield Road all the way south towards the Central Coast, around Morisset. After that point, you've got a good run through and then you'll get on the brakes again south of Summersby. So a few issues southbound. Coming back, if you're travelling through from Newcastle to the Central Coast, expect slight delays. It's Jay. It's the latest traffic. More for you soon on Rima 99.7.
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15: You ever had somebody misunderstand you and react harshly when what they really needed was a little bit of patience? 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
15: Hello, friends. Happy Monday. You're tuned into The Daily. I hope you had a great weekend. It's been a busy last couple of days. I'm kind of glad to get back to work on Monday, if I'm honest, but That aside, hope you enjoyed it. All right, we've got plenty coming up. Anne Wilson, she has just been going from strength to strength. She's

an accomplished singer-songwriter, touring artist. She's released a couple of books now, and a movie has just been announced based on her life story. I'll tell you more about this at the news desk very soon. Plus, your artist of the week is singer-songwriter Matt Carney this Friday, dropping his brand new album called Hanging by a Heartstring. Now, a couple of very lucky fans have already had the opportunity to have a full listen through the project. He's already given a couple of people a little bit of a full sneak peek, but for you and I, we've got to wait till Friday to hear it. So before we get to all the new stuff, we're going to revisit some of his iconic tracks. Close to Love on the agenda real soon. But next, going to get you thinking. Our daily thought is coming up right after this.

0: 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Happy Monday. Let's dive into our first Daily Thought of the Week.
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0: Alrighty, so here's the idea that we're going to unpack today. At any moment, you are one good choice away from a meaningfully better life. It's a big call, but there's something hopeful about this idea that our lives don't always need a complete overhaul. Sometimes it might just need one better choice, like having the difficult conversation instead of avoiding it, putting the phone down and being present with someone. Say yes to something that scares you a little, or maybe say no to something you already know isn't good for you. Sounds really simple, doesn't it? Maybe it's too simple. Because we know that one good choice doesn't magically fix everything. One healthy meal doesn't undo years of poor habits. One honest conversation doesn't repair a broken relationship overnight. One brave decision doesn't remove all the fear. But maybe that's not really the point here. A good choice can change direction. And sometimes direction matters more than speed. Because I think sometimes we underestimate those small moments when no one's watching and we quietly decide, I'm going to do this differently. There's no dramatic music, no guarantee it's even going to work at all. It's just a choice. And then another one tomorrow. Maybe a meaningfully better life isn't built through one massive breakthrough. Maybe that's a different way to think about it. Maybe it's built through ordinary moments where we stop asking, what would make everything better? And simply ask, well, what's the next good choice that I can make? To me, that feels much more achievable. And strangely, much more powerful. So look, remember, at any moment, you are one good choice away from a meaningfully better life. It's worth thinking about. It's your daily thought.
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1: Back in 1610, when Galileo posited that in reality, the Earth revolves around the Sun, not the other way round, the world branded him a heretic. His truth offended the comfortable order of things. But reality doesn't bend to opinion. It just waits for eyes willing to see. Hi, I'm Bernie Diamond, and welcome again to Fresh. Some truths taste like medicine. They're bitter, unpleasant. They sting on the way down, and yet still manage to heal what's sick on the inside. And that's the thing with Jesus. He doesn't soften truth to keep us happy. He tells it straight, even when it shocks us. One day, he was teaching a huge crowd. Everything was going fine, until he said something utterly outrageous. Those who eat my body and drink my blood live in me and I in them. Now, to us, that perhaps sounds symbolic, but to them it sounded grotesque. They couldn't handle it. John chapter 6, beginning at verse 66. After Jesus said these things, many of his followers left and stopped following him. Jesus asked the 12 apostles, "Do you want to leave too?" Simon Peter answered him, "Lord, where would we go? You have the words that give eternal life. We believe in you. We know that you are the Holy One from God." Peter didn't stay because everything made sense. He stayed because he discovered there was nowhere else to find real life. What is it that Jesus has said or done that offends you, that makes you squirm, that has you turning and running for the hills? When he says something that cuts across your comfort, your opinions, your pride, do you turn away or lean in? Because the most difficult words of Jesus are often the very ones that set us free. That's God's Word, fresh for you today.
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0: Still to come on The Daily, a new movie set to be made around the life and story of Anne Wilson. This song's at the heart of it. So a song called My Jesus. Tell you more about this at the news desk very soon. But before we do, we've got to introduce you to our Artist of the Week. There's nothing you can tell me, nothing's ever been as true. Brand new album from Matt Carney will be here this Friday called Hanging by a Heartstring. Now, he spoke about it in a recent post at the airport and shared just a couple of very timely words as an introduction to the project.
1: I have a new record that is done, Hanging by a Heartstring. That is the title of it. It's a love letter to Nashville, contemplating my existence in this fast-moving world and returning to the love with which I first started writing music. It's coming out in October.
0: Yeah, October the 9th, to be specific, which is this Friday. I love the title, Hanging by a Heartstring. We'll dive into the significance of that throughout the week. But before we gear up for all the new stuff dropping Friday, we're going to revisit some of Matt's iconic tunes. We'll start with Close to Love, Matt Carney and the story behind it as your Artist of the Week next at The Daily. Speaking Life, Freeman 99.7.

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2: Good afternoon. In stories making news, the campaign for a road user charge to replace the fuel levy has been reignited amid surging petrol prices and a rise in EV ownership. Data from the latest budget update shows income from the petrol excise was $100 million less than forecast amid changing habits. The latest insolvency data shows more Australian businesses are struggling to pay off their debts. 1,800 businesses couldn't pay their debts in August, up close to 66% on the month prior. Tonight's unveiling of the Brisbane 2032 Olympic emblem is still going ahead despite a design leak. A cockatoo crest in the shape of Queensland was accidentally revealed in a YouTube video over the weekend. And in the AFL, Jesse Hogan will play for Collingwood for the next two seasons, with the first deal of the trade period completed this afternoon. The Giants receive pick 75 for the Coleman Medal winner. I'm Gareth Stafford, and those are the latest news and sport headlines.
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9: Slight improvements this afternoon if you're making your way south and you're trying to get through the 12 Mile Creek region. That earlier traffic delay is improving. Once you pass the Buckets Way, it does improve pretty quickly towards Madawi Road and beyond. We'll keep an eye on that. I also mentioned earlier, and it's being a holiday run on a long weekend, southbound back from Freeman's Waterhole around that exit or Wakefield Road all the way south towards the Central Coast, around Morisset. After that point, you've got a good run through and then you'll get on the brakes again south of Summersby. So a few issues southbound coming back if you're travelling through from Newcastle to the Central Coast. Expect slight delays. It's Jay. It's the latest traffic. More for you soon on REMA 99.7.
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1: Still to come on The Daily, Anne Wilson is set to have a movie made about her life and her story and her song, My Jesus. We'll cover this off for you at the news desk after we hear from your artist of the week, Matt Carney. Pull me closer to love. Now, you know you're doing all right when Taylor Swift covers your own song. Yep, that happened. It's not AI, I can assure you of that. But Matt Carney, this Friday, is releasing his brand new album called Hanging by a Heartstring. We're revisiting some of his iconic tracks before we get to the new stuff on Friday. And in 2009, which is when Taylor Swift covered this song, it was the year that Matt put out an album called The City of Black and White. This was one of the iconic songs from the project and also has turned into one of the biggest songs of his career, as Matt explains.
2: Closer to love, or closer, as I sometimes call it. I don't know, that sounds pretty straight ahead. My guitar player said something about there's a phone call. You're always one phone call away from something bad. And I was just thinking about that, and, you know, one phone call from our knees, and I just felt there's like this, something's happened, and I think the world we're in, and, you know, there's this looming phone call that could happen, whether it's family member, job, and there's kind of this like crying out for help in that, in the middle of that. And also maybe finding that in a relationship, in a faith, like there's like all of those elements working together.
1: Before the new album drops Friday, here is your artist of the week, Matt Carney, and Closer to Love at The Daily.

0: leaving. On the night you're falling all to pieces, you can bring your lonely heart to Jesus.
1: Are you tuning into The Daily with Cam? And it's time to roll over into the news desk. This is an exciting little headline that's just come out.
2: I like to get the daily news.
1: Talking about Ann Wilson and her song, My Jesus. This is the starting point. All right, so what's happening is that this song is now becoming a movie. Ann says what started as her testimony became the song, that became the album, and the album since became a book and then a tour, and now somehow it's becoming a movie. She shared about it from the stage the other night.
3: We wrote the song, My Jesus, then we put out a book. I had someone come to me about 5 years ago and say, you should write a book called My Jesus. And I was like, okay, like, why would I write a book? And they were like, well, you need to write a book about your story and you just need to document it just in case. Well, it turns out the reason they asked me to write a book was because when I was 19 years old, this movie exec at this big Christian movie film company said, I think I want to do a film on your life one day, and I would like to write you write a book so you can have the book to go off of to write the movie. Well, 5.5 years later, y'all, we just announced that we are putting out a movie next fall called the My Jesus Movie. I am so excited. I can't even contain it. This is going to be a movie about my life, characters playing me and my family, my brother, the whole story and journey of how I got to where I am today, and it is pretty surreal. We start filming in a couple weeks. I can't wait to see what God is going to do with this. Thank you guys for being here tonight and cheering that on.
1: Oh, that's crazy, isn't it? Ann Wilson, My Jesus, the movie. It'll be out next year.
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0: 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Still to come, Josiah Queen.
1: Yeah, baby, I'm not Judas.
0: Baby, I'm not thief. He's got a new album that's less than a few weeks away from dropping, and he's just revealed another teaser for another one of the unreleased tracks. We'll cover this off at the news desk. And a little bit of Monday motivation. We're going to put your health and well-being under the microscope. We're going to look forward into the future as we often financially plan for our retirement, and that is a very smart thing to do. But what is the point of all that financial security if you haven't got a healthy body to be able to enjoy all of that freedom? It's a bit of an uncomfortable one, but we're going to tackle it next hour with some Monday motivation at The Daily.
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2: In this bulletin, the Federal Coalition with work

0: One Nation and Labor when it comes to primary vote. Liberal Senator Andrew Bragg says people are frustrated with the system overall.
1: Because whether you're in small business or whether you're a worker, you can feel the pain. And I think we need to do more on our policy flank to win the confidence of the electorate that we do have the right stuff to right the ship, and that's something that we'll be doing in coming months.
0: On the question of preferred Prime Minister, Anthony Albanese remains out in front with 31%, 26% for Pauline Hanson, while Angus Taylor was steady at 15%. The cafe and restaurant sector says the Reserve Bank has got its approach to a card surcharge ban wrong. The central bank maintains the ban will have little to no meaningful impact on inflation. But Australian Restaurant and Cafe Association Chief Executive Wes Lambert says that's not the case.
2: I've noticed that prices went up, and I've been to dozens of cafes and restaurants in the past 4 days. I haven't seen a single one that hasn't increased their prices.
0: The Reserve Bank maintains the reform will save consumers more than $1.5 billion annually. The Brisbane 2032 Games emblem will be officially unveiled tonight despite last week's leak. Lachlan Gray explains.
3: Organisers will press on with this evening's launch at South Bank, undeterred by Friday's YouTube mishap. A video explaining the stylised cockatoo crest in the shape of Queensland was accidentally posted by a staff member, leaving Games heavyweights and the state government to play catch-up and share the news on social media. The cockatoo crest design is also described as being a living torch representing the iconic Olympic and Paralympic flame. Games President Andrew Liveris insists the leak is water under the bridge and has teased a full sports program will be released early next year.
0: Lachlan Gray reporting. Visitor numbers have dropped in WA. Tourism WA's latest annual report shows 11 million overnight visitors to the state in the past financial year, 700,000 less than the year before. That's despite WA's year-round events calendar, with almost $76 million spent on event operations, $20 million more than the previous year. A Melbourne church has been targeted by a sophisticated scam in which its pastor's voices have been cloned to ask its members to donate money. Head pastor of Crossway Baptist Church, Dale Stevenson, posted a warning saying that even the pastor's correct phone numbers are shown as the caller.
4: Two separate pastors have had their voices cloned, and then those voices have been used for a phone call and a real-time conversation. And then the cloned voice asked for money to be transferred. The other example was where one of our pastors' voices had been cloned and used to speak to somebody under the age of 18 on a phone.
0: Crossway says it never calls anyone underage or makes cold calls seeking donations. Members of Crossway or any other church who receive suspicious calls should contact their church immediately. To sport, and in the NRL, Penrith co-captain Isaiah Yeo will lead the Kangaroos for the 2026 Rugby League World Cup on home soil. Coach Kevin Walters' 23-player squad has been named, featuring six potential debutants, including Sam Walker and Bradman Best. And in soccer, Portugal wants Cristiano Ronaldo to make himself available for selection ahead of the next international window. Ronaldo walked out on the team after being benched during their win over Norway and told he wouldn't start against Denmark. That's the latest Vision National News. I'm Gareth Stafford.
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9: Plenty of heavy southbound traffic Monday afternoon, school holidays, and you've got that slow run. If you're trying to make your way through, just expect through the back of Freeman's Waterhole exit or Palmer's Road. From that point on, south towards Morissette at the exit, heavier. And then again, down through the back of West Gosford, a heavy run as well.

0: as people make their way back in towards Sydney from the weekend. Expect those delays around our region. The rest of that run looking okay. Up around 12 Mile Creek, a lot of that traffic's eased. No issues towards Hexham, and a good run through John Renshaw Drive, Beresfield, and that run through the New England clear as well. It's Jay. It's the latest traffic. More for you soon on REMA 99.7.
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3: All right, friends. Hello, welcome. You tuned into The Daily. If you're just catching in with us, we've got one more hour to go. Josiah Queen is prepping for the release of his new album, Damascus Road. It's a couple of weeks away still, but with a number of the songs already out in the world, there are some that are being kept hidden, but he's given us a sneak peek listen at one of them, of the unreleased new tracks. We'll cover this off for you at the news desk. See what you think. There's definitely a bit of a theme and a sound that's coming through on the songs that we know about so far on this record. As well as that, we're going to dive into the vault, your daily flashback. We'll revisit a song that topped the charts here in Australia this week 21 years ago. What were you doing in 2005? I'll have to think about that. Anyway, next, we're going to talk a little bit about investing into the future, because it's very common and very sensible too, I might add, to financially start planning for retirement. But what about for your health? You know, the state of the body that you're actually going to enjoy all of that freedom with. Yeah, this is going to be maybe a little bit of an uncomfortable one. Monday Motivation, coming up next at The Daily.

0: tune into The Daily. Happy Monday. Time to dive into our Monday motivation. All right, friends. So for the next couple of minutes, we're going to spend a moment talking about your health and talking about your well-being. Now, through the lens of, I'm taking my radio hat off, but it's still on, but putting on my personal trainer hat. So there's something, this is an observation, right? So a lot of people can spend 30 years saving for retirement, their financial security, but they won't spend 30 minutes a day making sure that their body lasts long enough to enjoy it. Wow. I mean, financial freedom means nothing if your body's already falling apart. And there's something uncomfortable about this quote because it points out a contradiction we don't always want to notice. We can, and look, I've done this too, but you can spend decades thinking about retirement, saving money, investing, planning where you're going to live and what you'll do when work finally slows down. Yeah, it makes sense. And we want that financial security and the freedom to enjoy your later years. But then there's our body, the thing that we actually need to experience all of that. Just 30 minutes of movement can feel like a huge inconvenience when life is busy, because work needs doing. The kids need attention, there's emails, errands, dinner, and Netflix. Somehow the gym keeps getting pushed back to tomorrow. But what are you actually preparing for? Because retirement isn't just about having enough money to stop working. It's about having enough health and physical capacity to actually do something with that freedom. Maybe it's travel, walk around a new city, playing with your grandchildren, getting up off the floor, carrying your own bags, going out for dinner without feeling exhausted by the effort of just getting there. Now, of course, looking after your body doesn't guarantee perfect health or preventing every problem. Obviously, bodies will age, things happen that you can't control. But with that said, there are still things that you can influence. And the goal is definitely not to live forever. We know that's not practical. Rather, think about it like this: to give our future self a better chance of actually enjoying the life that we've worked so hard to build. Because what's the point of saving for freedom if you neglect the body that you'll need to experience it? A little bit uncomfortable, this one, I know, but some Monday motivation.
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0: Still to come on The Daily, we got some news from Josiah Queen. He's been touring Europe over the last month or so. He's been very busy getting ready to release a new album, Damascus Road. That'll be here in less than 3 weeks. But he's given us a little taste of an unreleased song. We're going to give you a little sneak peek at it at the news desk and tell you more about it. Anticipation is building for this new album. It's getting close now. But before we do, we have pulled a song out of the vault. I haven't heard this one in such a long time. Our daily flashback will revisit a tune that topped the Aussie Christian chart this week 21 years ago. It was 2005. Oh, yeah. We'll revisit it next at The Daily.
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2: Good afternoon. In stories making news, the Victorian opposition is calling on the state government to table its annual report into the health system before the election. It comes after it was revealed many of Victoria's hospitals are hundreds of millions of dollars in debt. A popular fast food chain is under fire amid claims from meat processors that the business is ditching Australian pork. Guzman & Gomez is reportedly opting to import pork from Denmark at a much cheaper price. Debris has been found in the Atlantic Ocean after a medical jet went down while en route from Bermuda to Boston. Six people were on board the plane when it lost contact with authorities. The US Coast Guard is searching for survivors. And there are renewed calls for a major redevelopment of the MCG to future-proof Melbourne as Australia's sporting capital. Billions have been poured into stadium upgrades around the country, arguably delivering a better experience for fans. I'm Gareth Stafford, and those are the latest news and sport headlines.
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8: Plenty of heavy southbound traffic Monday afternoon, school holidays, and you've got that slow run. If you're trying to make your way through, just expect through the back of Freeman's Waterhole exit or Palmer's Road. From that point on, south towards Morissette at the exit, heavier. And then again, down through the back of West Gosford, a heavy run as well. As people make their way back in towards Sydney from the weekend, expect those delays around our region. The rest of that run looking okay. Up around 12 Mile Creek, a lot of that traffic's eased. No issues towards Hexham, and a good run through John Renshaw Drive, Beresfield, and that run through the New England clear as well. It's Jay. It's the latest traffic. More for you soon on REMA 99.7.
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10: Still to come on The Daily as we count down to the new album from Josiah Queen in a few weeks. He's given us a sneak peek listen at another one of the unreleased tracks. We'll cover this off for you at the news desk in a sec. Right now, let's hit rewind.
11: Are you telling me you built a time machine?
10: What were you doing in 2005? I was a fresh-faced 23-year-old. In fact, I got married in 2005. There you go. A little bit of a fun fact. But that's not what we're here to talk about. We're talking about music. We're revisiting a song. We've dug this one out of the vault that topped the charts here in Australia this week. What is it? 21 years ago. Crazy. All right, so Bethany Dillon was an American singer-songwriter that in 05 dropped an album called Imagination. Now, one of the songs from it is called All That I Can Do. Now, this one, as Bethany explains, saying, I'm pretty easily led away by busyness and schedules. Hello, 21 years later, this is still timely. She says, and I look over the need to trust God and just depend on myself. Strange thing about that is that it only creates more worry and anxiety. I'm learning that the only way true peace can be found is when I let go of my fear and self-sufficiency and I hold tight to Jesus. Funny how 21 years later, it's still a message that we need to be reminded of here in 2026. But it topped the chart this week in 2005, Bethany Dillon. This is All That I Can Do, your daily flashback.

0: Are you tuned into the Daily Cam with you as we prepare to wrap up shortly? But one last little headline of some news to cover off before we go.
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0: All right, this one is involving Josiah Queen.
2: Yeah, baby, I'm like Judas. Baby, I'm not the thief.
0: All right, we've got his new album, Damascus Road, to look forward to. It's just around the corner. And he's dropped a little snippet of a brand new song. He says, this one is called Fire in My Soul. It's unreleased and it's your first listen.

0: out. It's unreleased at the moment, but Fire in My Soul, a new song from Josiah Queen. It'll be a part of his Damascus Road album that is now less than 3 weeks away from dropping. It'll be yours on October 23.
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Hey, that wraps up the daily. We're done. Big Tuesday show on the agenda tomorrow. Parenting expert Sharon Witt will be here with us in the studio. We'll always run through some of your suggestions, some of your questions, and some tips and advice about parenting a little bit better. Also, another look at your artist of the week, Matt Carney. Like ships in the night. You keep passing me by. Yeah, we're going to look at another one of his iconic songs as we count down and ready ourselves for the release of his brand new album, Hanging by a Heartstring. It'll be here this Friday. It's crazy. It's October already. I know it has been for a few days, but my gosh, this is getting crazy. Hope you can join us tomorrow on The Daily. Rewind 99.7. Speaking life through great Christian music.

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3: Whenever the second Tuesday of the month falls on the 15th.
4: Excuse me, are you the manager here?
3: Yeah, I'm Bart Rathbun. What do you want?
4: One of your cashiers said I couldn't use this coupon.
3: Let me see.
4: It says I get a CD of my choice, 50% off, with a $20 purchase at the Electric Palace.
3: Oh, yes, sir, I see the problem. See, looky here in the corner.
4: The asterisk?
3: Yeah. That means there's a fine print.
4: But there's no fine print on the coupon.
3: No, but I got it right here in the store. On this piece of paper, it says $20 purchase must be of batteries for the diamond flashlight. There you go.
4: But I don't have a diamond flashlight.
3: You don't? Well, you can buy one in aisle 9. They're a real steal at only $49.99.
4: So I have to buy a $50 flashlight to get $20 batteries to get 50% off a CD?
3: Yep, that's a sweet deal, isn't it?
4: For you, yeah. Don't you think you're being deceptive, Mr. Rathbone?
3: So?
4: You're admitting to being deceptive in your advertising?
3: I ain't admitting to nothing. And it sounds like you're not interested in flashlights. How about if I show you some great deals in fuse boxes?
4: I don't want a fuse box. I don't want to buy anything.
3: Then why are you still in my store?
4: Well, you won't have to worry about me ever being in your store again.
3: You know what they say? If you can't take the heat, don't let the door hit you on the way out.
4: Goodbye.
3: See ya.
4: Rathbone, you've done it this time. Did you get that, Dern?
5: Every word. The recorder worked perfectly.
4: Think it'll work for the show?
5: Oh, yeah. We hit the jackpot, Tanner.
6: Deceptive in your advertising?
3: I ain't admitting to nothing.
5: Oh, this'll teach Rathbone to pull his advertising from my show. The Electric Palace is going down.
7: Oh, hi there. Welcome to Odyssey. I'm John Avery Whittaker, but most folks around here call me Wit. Why don't you get the whole family together and join us for another exciting adventure in Odyssey?

0: I told you, don't call me Pop. And I'm tired of your bellyaching.
1: But it was an accident, Pop.
0: That is not the point. It's the principality of the thing. Your grounding is final 2 weeks. No TV, no video games, no pork rinds.
1: I've learned my lesson. It's been a week already. Isn't that enough?
0: You're lucky I didn't give you more. What you did makes me sick. It makes me ashamed to be called your parent.
2: Excuse me, sir. Can you tell me where...
0: Hey, can't you see we're talking here?
2: Oh, sorry.
1: But it was just the remote. It's not like I lost the TV.
0: You might as well have. I haven't been able to use it for a week.
1: But you could just walk up to the TV and change the channels.
0: Oh, now you're just talking crazy.
1: You didn't give me 2 weeks, even when I put the hamster in...
0: Quiet, wait, wait, wait. Listen, quiet.
3: It's the Electric Palace. Tonight at 7.
0: What is this?
3: You won't want to miss our exclusive slam dunk of Bart Rathbone and how he cheats his customers out of their hard-earned cash.
0: Hey, but...
3: Here's a preview.
4: Don't you think you're being deceptive, Mr. Rathbone?
3: So?
0: Wow!
1: You actually said that?
0: Yeah, well, quiet. Your restrictions just became 3 weeks.
1: But,
3: Bart may not be admitting to anything, but his customer service speaks for itself.
0: Customer service? I got great customer service.
5: Hi, Mr. Rathbone. I'm looking for...
0: Hey, there's a map of the store on my desk. Shoot.
5: Oh, okay. A map? Where?
3: They got an exclusive insider who says that Bart Rathbone actually replaces circuits of the kitchen appliances he sells, so they'll fail.
0: Well, then...
3: And you'll have to come back for the repairs.
0: Yeah, but...
3: Will his fraud ever stop?
0: Oh, boy.
3: Tune in at 7 o'clock tonight to hear all about that sleazebag, Bart Rathbone, and his house of greed, the Electric Palace.
0: Oh, boy. What am I gonna do?
6: Anyway, it's called Cans for Cancer.
7: Nice, but it could be in Latin.
6: Well, it wasn't my idea, but we'll be raising funds all month, and if there's any way that Hand Up can help out, we'd really appreciate it, Eugene.
7: Certainly.
0: Whittaker!
6: Bart! Bart, what's the matter?
0: Oh, you gotta help me.
6: Huh?
0: Did you hear about Brian Dern's show coming up tonight?
6: No, I'm afraid not.
0: Oh, it's gonna be an ambush, a massacre. He is gonna have this junk tabloid story about the Electric Palace. He'll ruin my credibility.
7: What credibility?
6: What did he say about you, Bart?
0: He said that I cheated people and treated my customers bad.
7: And he considers that newsworthy?
6: That's enough, Eugene. Bart, I don't...
0: Wait, I'm not done yet. I haven't even told you about Edwin.
6: Edwin? What does he have to do with this?
0: Well, he still owns the Electric Palace. And Dern called him for an interview. Edwin said that he doesn't want the Electric Palace to tarnish his good name or some junk like that. He even said that he would get a new manager if this report went bad.
6: Yeah, well, Bart, I'm sorry to hear that, but I'm not sure what I can do to help.
0: You can help me fix this problem and fix it quick, like.
6: How?
0: Well, yeah, okay. Picture this. You come with me tonight and do the interview on my Dern show. You'll be my character witness.
6: Oh,
7: what?
6: Bart, I don't know.
0: Here, try this. Oh, hi there. I am John Avery Whittaker, but most of my friends call me Whit.
6: Bart.
0: And one of my best friends is Bart Rathbun. I'm just getting ready for a time of wonder and adventure.
6: What?
0: But before I do that, I'll need some parts from the Electric Palace.
6: Bart.
0: Wow. You can write your own script.
6: Bart.
0: I'll pay you.
6: Bart, I'm sorry, but I'm not really interested.
0: Give me one good reason why not.
6: Well, I can give you several.
7: And I can supply a multitude.
6: Well, most importantly, Bart, I don't feel that I could defend you in good conscience. I mean, I don't really care for the way Brian Dern goes after people, but, well, I can't say he was altogether wrong.
0: What are you talking about?
6: Well, you do mistreat your customers, Bart, and you often have dishonest business practices.
0: Oh, come on. Now, you still can't be mad at me about that computer keyboard I sold you.
6: It had no W.
0: So you just use the M and turn the paper upside down. What's the big deal?
6: Would you like some more examples? The transformers, the three-speed fan, the light switches?
0: Okay. So I've made a couple of mistakes. That's all in the past.
6: Well, Bart, to be very honest, you just need a change of heart. You need to start treating customers like human beings, not just a way to make money. Follow the golden rule.
0: I do follow that. It's the one that says it's not real gold if it melts under the hot lights,
6: no.
0: Right?
7: I believe Mr. Whitaker was speaking biblically. You know, love your neighbor, or in this case, your customer, as yourself.
0: Well, like I said, I can do that.
6: Well, Bart, if you're really serious, you'll have to show me.
0: Oh, just tell me how to show you and I'll do it.
6: Well, in that case, what you need to do is start by observing another reputable business in action.
0: Observing?
6: Yeah, that way you can see how they treat their customers.
7: Brilliant concept, Mr. Whitaker. And I know the perfect venue.
0: Yeah? Where?
7: Right here.
0: Huh?
7: You could be an intern of sorts at Wits End.
6: Oh, I didn't mean to suggest
7: No, it's perfect. Mr. Rathbone can learn how to treat customers from one of the most respected businesses in town. Then he can apply his skills here under your hands-on supervision and guidance.
6: Well, I...
7: And of course, I will offer any necessary assistance, and I will assure that it wouldn't be an inconvenience.
0: Well, what do you say, Whitaker?
6: Oh, I say, well, let's do it.
7: Excellent. Prepare yourself, Mr. Rathbone.
0: I'm ready.
7: By the time Mr. Whitaker and I are finished with you in 3 weeks, you'll be a changed man.
0: Great. 3 weeks?
7: Mm-hmm.
0: Oh, boy.
7: Oh, boy.
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7: Mr. Rathbone, do you feel as though you've acquired any helpful knowledge in the last few hours?
0: Acquired? All I did was watch you guys.
7: Well, the point was learning through observation.
0: Oh, sure. I learned a bunch of stuff.
7: Excellent. Then as Mr. Whitaker is quite busy upstairs, I believe that this would be a good opportunity for you to take your first customer at Wits End.
0: Great. Let me at him.
7: Now, I'm prepared to let you deal with customers yourself, but just in case, I have an emergency backup. Here.
0: What's this?
7: It's a mini transmitter.
0: Huh?
7: You see, you put it in your ear.
0: Which ear?
7: This one.
0: Uh-huh.
7: How's that?
0: All right.
7: I'll advise you from the kitchen.
0: How am I going to concentrate with you talking all the time?
7: Oh, I won't talk all the time. I'll watch and listen noiselessly and offer only necessary coaching.
0: Okay, I guess.
7: Your first customer's approaching. I shall seclude myself.
0: Yeah. Do that. Hiya. Welcome to Wits End.
7: Good start.
9: Bart, what are you doing behind the counter?
0: Does it really matter, Riley?
7: Call him Mr. Riley.
9: Mr. Riley? Yes?
0: Oh, nothing. Anyways, I'm helping out here for a while. It was Eugene's idea. Smart guy, that Eugene. He thought it would help me learn how to treat customers.
9: Oh, really? Well, good for you. Now, that sounds great. But I think you have your apron on backwards.
0: Oh, yeah, I sat in something, so I turned it around to cover the mess. You don't want the customers thinking you're sloppy.
9: Very conscientious.
0: Yeah, peachy. So, what do you want?
9: Well, I was really in the mood.
0: Hold up a minute, Mr. Riley. I gotta listen to my ear.
9: You what?
0: Just hold it.
9: Okay.
0: What is it, Jeannie?
7: Mr. Rathbone, there's no need to be so demanding when asking for an order. Why not instead show interest in him as a person? Start a conversation.
0: But he just wants to order.
7: Try being conversational. It's how you would want to be treated, isn't it?
0: No, I would want someone to take my order.
7: Just try it.
0: Fine. So, Riley. Yeah, Mr. Riley. It's a nice day. I really like those overalls.
9: Thanks. I like them, too. They comfortable? Sure, they're nice and durable, too.
0: Oh, yeah, I bet. You've got pockets, too.
9: That's right.
0: You guess you could carry a lot of stuff in there, I bet.
9: Oh, sure can, yeah.
0: Well, this is a great conversation, isn't it?
9: So, can I order now?
7: Remember, be polite.
0: Why, sure. What can I happily get for such a wonderful person like you that I am so pleased to serve here?
9: What?
0: What do you want?
9: Oh, I'll have a hot fudge sundae.
0: Perfect. I have one made up already.
7: You do?
0: Yeah, I had some time because all I was doing was watching you.
9: You were watching me?
0: Not you. Oh, here's your sundae.
9: Oh, thanks. looks kind of like someone sat on it.
0: Yeah, strange, isn't it?
10: I think we've got some work to do.
6: Bart, treating people like you'd want to be treated means listening to what they have to say. I mean, that's what you'd want, right?
9: Uh-huh.
6: You know, not just waiting to talk, but actually listening.
9: Oh, yeah, that's really important there.
6: So that after you're done talking, you can remember what you talked about.
9: Oh, I'm right with you.
6: Well, so what are we talking about right now?
9: Yeah, huh? Oh, what are we talking about?
6: Yeah.
9: Well, you mean right now. Could you maybe give me a multiple choice?
6: Oh.
11: I didn't order a strawberry shake.
9: But that's the only kind I know how to make.
11: But I'm allergic to strawberries.
9: Fine. Fine. Do you want it without strawberries?
11: Yes, please.
9: Okay. There.
11: But your fingers have been in it.
9: Oh, there's no pleasing this one. Whittaker! And here's your banana split.
12: Thank you.
9: You're welcome.
10: Very nice, Mr. Rathbone.
9: Would you like a napkin?
12: Sure.
9: Here you go. Have a nice day.
10: Very polite, Mr. Rathbone. Well done.
12: This is just what I need after a tough day.
9: Lady, you must have had a lot of tough days.
12: What? Are you saying I'm fat?
9: Well, if the girdle fits.
12: How dare you!
10: Back to square one.
13: Rathbone, I can't believe you're giving up.
9: I ain't giving up. I've just had enough of this training or whatever you call this torture around me.
6: Bart, you've only been at it for a few hours. Give it some time.
9: I've learned everything I need to know.
13: But learning the golden rule is a long and often difficult process.
6: Yeah, Eugene's right. I mean, if you're really serious about this, you'll need more than just an afternoon helping out around here.
13: Mm-hmm.
6: That was a good start, but, you know, after all, it's...
9: Look, the ship has sunk. My mind is made up. Besides, I got stuff to do this afternoon. Brian Dern wants to interview me in an hour.
13: And you agreed to the interview?
9: Yeah. He said he wants to give me a chance to tell my side of the story.
6: Do you really think that's wise? Mr. Dern has a way of twisting what his guests say.
13: Indeed.
6: It's not really the best place to tell your side, Bart. Take it from me.
9: But this is my chance to show the people of Odyssey how much I'm changing.
6: Hmm.
9: I can talk about all that. Treat others like me, mumbo-jumbo thing.
13: All we're trying to say is that you should...
9: Hey, come on now. What is the worst that can happen?
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16: Bart.
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9: Like televisions. 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
16: Bart, we're not on the radio.
9: And then... Huh? We're not?
16: No.
9: But I thought you said...
16: We're pre-recording the interview. Portions of it will air during the show tonight.
9: Portions?
16: Yes. So why don't you let me do the interviewing, okay?
9: Sure.
16: So, Bart, you say you've changed.
9: Oh, I sure have, Brian.
16: In that case, I think I speak for everyone in Odyssey when I say...
17: What do you think we are, morons?
9: What?
17: I mean, how do you expect us to believe that?
9: I'll prove it to you, sir.
16: All right, go ahead.
9: We're starting a special program at the Electric Palace.
16: Ooh, special.
9: Yeah, it's called... The Customer Treatment Appreciation Recognition Program.
16: Mm-hmm.
9: We'll be showing people we care about them left, right, and center.
16: Where do I sign? Now, it just so happens that we have a special surprise guest on the Brian Dern Show today.
9: Surprise guest?
16: We have with us the very person who tipped us off to all of the crooked business dealings at the Electric Palace in the first place.
9: What do you mean, crooked dealings?
16: He was a little nervous to go public with his identity, but hey, $50 will loosen anybody up. Are you ready, Rathbone?
9: I'm on pins and needles.
16: Folks, let's welcome Bart's own son, Rodney Rathbone. Just take a seat here, Rod.
9: You're the one that brought in the fuzz?
1: Yeah. Funny how that works, huh?
9: How could you?
1: Well, it was right after you put me on restriction. I was mad.
16: So, Rodney, maybe you can tell us what goes on behind the scenes at the Electric Palace.
1: I don't know.
16: Oh, really? Maybe this list will refresh your memory.
9: List?
1: Uh-oh.
16: Yes, I have here a list that we got a few days ago from our friend Rodney. Maybe you can give us a little more detail on a few of these points, Rodney. Like this one. Pop, a.k.a. Bart Rathbone, advertises products that he doesn't even have in stock just to get customers into the store. And then he says, oh, we just ran out of those.
9: Oh, that is nothing but a ball-headed lie.
16: Oh, really?
9: Yeah.
16: Then could you bring in one of these $15 stereo systems that you've advertised in today's paper?
9: Well, we just ran out of those.
16: I'm sure you did. Point number two is a list of words Bart has used to describe his customers. Oh, it looks like we've got some real winners here.
9: How many points you got on your list there?
16: 47.
9: Oh, boy.
16: Now, the list includes such wonderful phrases as boneheads, dirty rotten scums, dolts, dunderheads, nimrods.
9: What am I going to do
16: morons
9: now?
16: That's a nice one, Rathbone. I have to use that one sometime. Thin-headed turkeys. Dern. Hey, Tanner, did you hear the interview?
18: No, I didn't.
16: Oh, it's the juiciest stuff since we went after that retirement home. Everybody's gonna love it.
18: We can't air it.
16: What?
18: We just got slapped with a lawsuit by the retirement home.
16: But, hey, everything I said was true. You saw those varicose veins yourself.
18: That doesn't matter. We're a small station. Stalling said we can't do any more investigative reports.
16: You're shutting me down?
18: Of course not. We've just chosen a new topic for tonight.
16: Terrific. What is it?
9: Hey there. Hey, you. You there. Have a flyer here. The Brian Dern Show tonight is a bunch of lies.
19: You got a lot of nerve, pal. Tonight's show is important.
9: It's all junk they've got playing tonight. It ain't worth the time of day.
20: Hey, how dare you, Mr. Rathbone? I was just listening to the show, and I can't believe you would say such a thing.
9: Hey, I just don't want you to be offended by the garbage on the radio today.
20: What? Garbage?
21: Come on, Rachel.
20: I can't believe it.
9: Yeah, yeah. Everybody read this flyer here. 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
22: Hello, Bart.
9: Oh, hi, Whitaker. Eugene.
22: Interesting flyer. Odyssey 105 plus the Brian Dern Show tonight equals garbage. I'm not certain if that equation is mathematically sound.
9: Yeah, well, it's gonna help me a lot more than you two did.
22: Huh?
9: That golden rule thing was pitiful. Dern didn't buy a word of it.
23: Oh, Bart, we've been telling you all along, it takes time to learn how to treat people.
22: Mm-hmm.
23: And unfortunately, tonight you ran into someone who cares about the golden rule about as much as you do. Dern.
9: Yeah, whatever. So, what are you doing here?
23: They asked me to speak on the show this evening.
9: You! What did you do? Gripe and whine about the Electric Palace?
23: Oh, nothing of the sort, Bart. I just finished an interview. They asked me to speak because I'm one of the sponsors of the project.
9: Sponsors?
22: Mr. Rathbone, have you heard what's airing right now?
9: Yeah, it's me.
22: Actually, no. I happen to have my portable radio here. Listen.
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4: Well, we were trying to think of a way to reach out to the community. And we thought, can there be anything more worthy of our help than a children's cancer ward?
9: Oh, boy, I'm protesting a nun.
23: And a fundraiser benefiting cancer patients. Mm-hmm.
9: That doesn't look too good, does it?
5: Mm-mm. Oh, Rathbone!
9: I'm the Dern. What are you doing here? You were just on the radio.
5: Well, that portion was pre-recorded, you see, but I'd love to do a live interview with you right now.
9: What about?
5: Now, speak right into the microphone here. Now, I read your flyer. Considering our topic tonight, I was wondering if you could tell everyone why you think that my show is garbage for wanting to help cancer patients.
9: Are we on?
5: That's right.
9: In that case, let me tell you about the thing I like to call the golden rule.
5: Oh, you have the gold, so you make the rule?
9: It's this little concept that Whitaker here and I talk about all the time.
14: It sounds like Bart has a long way to go if he's really going to learn to follow the golden rule. You know, he should have listened to what Whit said. Treating others as, well, we'd like to be treated can be tough sometimes, but it's very important. In fact, in Matthew 22, Jesus said that the golden rule is the second most important commandment. The first is, love the Lord with all your heart and all your soul and all your mind. And the second greatest is, love your neighbor as yourself. Both sound like really good rules to me. Adventures in Odyssey is a presentation to Focus on the Family. 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Music by John Campbell. Our vocal talent included Paul Herlinger, Walker Edmiston, Steve Burns, Corey Burton, and Bill Schallert. And Will Ryan as Eugene. And I'm Chris, hoping you'll join us again next time for more Adventures in Odyssey.

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1: I have a double degree.
2: Oh, really?
1: I sometimes forget that.
2: Just so awesome all the time.
1: I have honours too.
2: Really?
1: Yeah, they gave me that for free. That was a bonus.
2: I'm so glad you got all those major qualifications so you can come and sit in here and talk to me every morning.
1: Of which I'm using Zoom.

back in 1610 when Galileo posited that in reality, the Earth revolved around the Sun, not the other way round, the world branded him a heretic. His truth offended the comfortable order of things. But reality doesn't bend to opinion. It just waits for eyes willing to see. Hi, I'm Bernie Diamond, and welcome again to Fresh. Some truths taste like medicine. They're bitter, unpleasant. They sting on the way down, and yet still manage to heal what's sick on the inside. And that's the thing with Jesus. He doesn't soften truth to keep us happy. He tells it straight, even when it shocks us. One day, he was teaching a huge crowd. Everything was going fine until he said something utterly outrageous. Those who eat my body and drink my blood live in me and I in them. Now, to us, that perhaps sounds symbolic, but to them it sounded grotesque. They couldn't handle it. John chapter 6, beginning at verse 66. After Jesus said these things, many of his followers left and stopped following him. Jesus asked the 12 apostles, "Do you want to leave too?" Simon Peter answered him, "Lord, where would we go? You have the words that give eternal life. We believe in you. We know that you are the Holy One from God." Peter didn't stay because everything made sense. He stayed because he discovered there was nowhere else to find real life. What is it that Jesus has said or

0: or done that offends you, that makes you squirm, that has you turning and running for the hills. When he says something that cuts across your comfort, your opinions, your pride, do you turn away or lean in? Because the most difficult words of Jesus are often the very ones that set us free. That's God's Word, fresh for you today.
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0: 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Speaking life.

0: This is Hope with God. I'm Andrew Palau.
1: I was watching a show the other day, and the people just kept saying over and over, go to hell, go to hell. And I couldn't help thinking to myself, why on earth would anyone do that? Hell is not just a word. It's a real place, a place of regret and darkness, a place of separation from God. And if we refuse his offer of life, that's where we're headed. But hold on, there's good news. Jesus Christ made a way. He told his disciples this, don't let your hearts be troubled. Trust in God, trust also in me. In my Father's house, there are many mansions, many rooms, and I'm going there to prepare a place for you. No more pain, no more grief, no more sorrow. So don't go to hell. Come with me. Let's go to heaven together. Say yes to Jesus Christ today. Always remember, there is hope with God. I'm Andrew Palau.
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0: Hey Lake Mac, it's almost here. The Lake Macquarie Mayor's Prayer Evening is just around the corner. 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

0: Patrick was visiting the largest slum in Africa, surrounded by devastating poverty, while listening to the beautiful singing of a church choir. In his words, it was like hearing heaven and seeing hell. Then God spoke. I'm Tanya Harris of God Conversations. Patrick says the voice was loud and clear. I remember these people. I want you to remember them. The moment Holy Spirit finished speaking, the singers switched from Swahili to English. Unbeknownst to Patrick, they'd been singing the words, "Remember me, God, remember me," over and over. That experience led Patrick to start a charity that continues to this day. Patrick's God conversation shows how God speaks to invite us into mission. God calls us to be the answer to someone else's prayer. We too are called to remember them. 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
3: It's impossible to understand spiritual warfare without first understanding the soul. Now, if you've wondered what the soul is and what it's about, stay tuned. Because today on Turning Point, Dr. David Jeremiah reveals what the Bible says about your soul and why the enemy wants it so badly. Let's listen as David introduces today's message, which also bears the title of his new series, The Battle for Your Soul.
4: And welcome to Turning Point and this new study that we begin. I want to make a statement to you that will set the table for all that we're going to talk about in this entire series. Here it is. You are not a body with a soul. You are a soul with a body. What a difference it makes when you think about that. You're not just a body and inside there's something going on. No, the real you lives inside that body. When your body dies, your soul continues to live. As one of my friends said, your soul will be as old as God. It will never die. And that's why it's so important that we take time to give attention to the soul, which we have not done. It's a word, the soul is, that appears 145 times in the Bible, and yet we hardly ever hear anything about it. I ask our congregation, have you ever heard a message on the soul? I don't remember any hands going up, and I would be sure that would be true if we asked this congregation that listens every day. So we're going to spend some time on the soul, and today we're going to talk about the battle for the soul. Before we do that, let me remind you that this book, The Battle for Your Soul, is available now for a gift of any size to Turning Point in asking for your copy. And it's also available in all the better bookstores where you live, where you can purchase your copy. However you get your copy, whatever you do to begin to study, I hope you will take it seriously and study and grow your soul better. Amen. Here is this message. Duncan McDougall leaned forward, watching intently as his patient slipped toward death. He was not merely acting as a doctor. He was conducting an experiment that would stir both scientific curiosity and spiritual controversy. The year was 1907. McDougall believed the human soul was real, and he intended to prove it. So he constructed a hospital bed fitted with highly sensitive scales, and he recruited terminally ill patients, many in the final stages of tuberculosis, and measured their weight in the moments before and after their death. His goal was as bold as it was strange, to detect the precise instant when the soul left the body. He figured that should be reflected somehow on the scales. On this particular day, he watched an elderly man who took his final breath, and the man was gone. McDougall's eyes immediately turned to the scale, and according to his measurements, the body had lost 21 grams. That's about 3/4 of an ounce. In that moment, the doctor believed he had proven the existence of the human soul. He published his findings and declared to the world that the human soul had weight. Later, scientists exposed the flaws in his methods. His sample size was very small. His measurements were very inconsistent. And here's what kills me. Some of his patients gained weight after they died. I figured that's probably what's going to happen to me. I'll be gaining weight after I die. Whatever happened in that room did not prove what McDougall hoped. But his question refuses to go away. Is there anything within us that cannot be measured? Is there more real things going on us than anything we can see?
5: The Bible says there is, and that which is in us is called our soul. We speak of the soul occasionally. I'm doing some soul searching right now. Or, that place is just good for my soul. Or, she's a beautiful soul. Or, we sing soul music in our church. But we rarely stop to ask, even though we use that term, what is the soul? What is it? So here are three things to remember about your soul based on the truth of God's word. First of all, your soul completes your body. What are you made of? What are the essential components that make you, you? Your body is certainly part of the answer. It is physical of your existence, the flesh and bones and organs and systems, the astonishing network of 30 to 40 trillion cells. Working together every moment, your body generates energy, it processes information, it sustains life in ways that are nothing short of remarkable. The human body is an organic masterpiece, but it is not the whole story. There are aspects of you that cannot be reduced to physical processes. Your thoughts, your memories, your loves, your longings, your sense of right and wrong, these are not made of muscle or bone, yet they are undeniably real. They belong to another dimension of your existence. I think this dichotomy grows up really early in the Bible. Genesis 2:7 says, "And the Lord God formed man of the dust of the ground and breathed into his nostrils the breath of life, and man became a living being." Notice the two components. First of all, the body formed from the dust, then the breath of life, God's divine impartation. It was only when these two came together that man became a living soul. My wife asked me a question about the soul. She said, when does a baby get its soul? If you believe that a baby becomes real at conception, he's got a soul. Because there couldn't be any reality for that baby if he didn't have a soul. So babies get souls at conception. You see this truth really clearly at the moment of death. The body remains after the end of a person's life. The same structure. And we often say when people come to funerals, he's not here, she's not here. Her body's here, but they're not here. Something essential is gone at death. The animating, personal, thinking, feeling self has departed. The body without the soul is no longer a person. It's only a shell. It's a good thing to remember this. Listen to me carefully. You might want to write this one down. You are not a body with a soul. You are a soul with a body. Your body is the house. Your soul is the resident. And while the two of you are meant to function together, it is your soul that gives your body meaning. The Bible helps us to grasp this by using other terms to describe our souls. For example, Paul prayed that the Ephesian believers would be strengthened with might through his spirit in the inner man. There's a synonym for the soul. He wrote to the Corinthians, even though our outward man is perishing, yet the inward man, the soul, is being renewed day by day. Proverbs often use the word heart to describe this. Keep your heart with all diligence. And Peter used my favorite phrase for the soul when he wrote about the hidden person of the heart. Your soul is the hidden person of the heart. One of the best descriptions of the soul comes from the pen of the late Dallas Willard, who wrote, "What is running your life at any given moment? Your soul. Not external circumstances, not your thoughts, not your intentions, not even your feelings, but your soul. Your soul is that aspect of your whole being that correlates, integrates, and enlivens everything going on in the various dimensions of the self. The soul is the life center of human beings. When we think about spiritual warfare, this is where the real battle rages the most. Jesus said it this way, "What profit is it to a man if he gains the whole world and loses his own soul?" I hope you're beginning to see the vast importance of your soul. The second thing I want to point out is that your soul connects you to God more than anything else. That probably explains the old adage that each one has a God-shaped vacuum in his soul, and only God can fit that. Let me help you understand all that's involved in that. Your soul is the part of you that connects you to God. You don't connect to God body to body. Guess why? God doesn't have a body. If you need a body to connect with God, you got nothing to connect to, because God is spirit. Do you realize the Bible speaks of the soul not only in reference to human beings, it speaks of the soul in reference to God. Leviticus, Isaiah, and Jeremiah all speak about God and speak of his soul, expressing his delight and his sorrow and his deep personal engagement with his people. These verses do not mean that God has a body like ours, but they reveal something important, that God is not distant or mechanical. He relates, he feels, he delights, he does so personally. And that raises an important question: how do we relate to him? Jesus answered that question in his conversation with the woman at the well. When she asked about the proper place of worship, whether Mount Gerizim or Mount Zion, Jesus shifted the focus and he said, God is spirit, and those who worship him must worship him in spirit and in truth. In other words, God isn't confined to some location. He's not reached through geography. He's spirit, and therefore he must be approached through the non-physical dimension of our being. And this helps us to understand something very essential. Your soul is the faculty by which you know God. It's the part of you that responds to God and relates to God. The psalmist wrote, as the deer pants for the water brook, so my soul pants for you, O God, and my soul thirsts for the living God. And Psalm 103 says, bless the Lord, O my soul, and all that is within me, bless his holy name. It is your soul that believes, and your soul worships, and your soul loves, and your soul turns away from God. Even our Lord Jesus in his humanity spoke on these terms. On the night before the cross, he told his disciples, my soul is exceedingly sorrowful, even to death. Yes, Jesus had a soul. He was a human. He was fully God and fully man, and Jesus experienced the depths of human anguish at the level of his soul. So if Jesus had a humanity and Jesus had a soul and we're human, it's not too much to ask us to believe that we have a soul as well. Scripture identifies God as the source of our lives. He's described as the one who made our souls. He's not only the creator of our bodies, but the giver of our inner being. The one who formed us and breathed life into us. Your soul came from God, and your soul was made specifically for God. I believe that's the vacuum in you that longs after God. It's your soul. That's why nothing can ultimately satisfy us apart from him. That's why when we go down all these roads trying to find happiness and satisfaction, and we don't involve our soul, we got no chance. The only chance you have to relate to God is through your soul, through the inner person of the heart. No achievement, no relationship, no possession can fill the deepest longings of your soul, because your soul was designed by God for communion with him. That is why the battle for your soul matters so much. It is the battlefield, because whatever captures your soul shapes your eternity. No wonder the world, the devil, and all the spiritual forces of hell are waging a war against your soul, because that's where God is in you. He's in your soul. Your soul completes your body, your soul connects you to God, and thirdly, your soul continues for eternity. Here's some good news or bad news, depending on who you are. You're sitting in this room today, you all have one thing in common. You have a soul that is going to live forever. It's not true what some people teach, that if you're not a Christian, when you die, you just die and that's it. You are going to be alive somewhere forever. You're either going to be alive in the presence of God in heaven, or alive in eternal hell. But you will live forever. Your soul will never die. Your body will die one day. It will return to dust, just as scripture says, to await the resurrection and redemption. But your soul will continue on without dying, awareness of its surroundings. Let me give you a clear-cut illustration to help you understand what I'm saying. When Rachel gave birth to her son, Benjamin, the scripture tells us she experienced hard labor and she died. With a quiet but profound phrase, the Bible describes what happened. And so it was, as her soul was departing, she called his name Benoni. The Bible describes Rachel's death as the time when her soul was departing. Her body remained, but Rachel was gone. Even the death of Jesus is described in similar terms. On the cross, after bearing the weight of the world's sin, we are told that Jesus yielded up his spirit. Even more personally, he said, "Father, into your hands I commit my spirit." And James explains the body without the spirit is dead. You can't have life without the soul. This is one of the central truths of the gospel. Your life on earth is temporary, but your soul is eternal. That's why I'm so intentional to help you understand what it means to know God. Because when you open up the part of you that God created, you open up your soul to God, and you become a Christian, you not only have gained this life, but you escaped death in the future and gained eternal life with Jesus Christ. It also means that our decisions that we make here, especially our response to Jesus Christ, will echo throughout eternity. Jesus made this unmistakably clear. Matthew 25, 46 says, "These will go away unto everlasting punishment, but the righteous into eternal life." There's only two ways, two avenues, two destinies. You either get your soul right with God and go to heaven, or you just keep on putting it off and neglect your soul, and then you die before you get it right, and you are doomed forever. Death seals every decision. The prince of preachers, Charles Spurgeon, imagined the horror of neglecting the soul. He says, "What will be the very cry of a man when dying, he looks back on his whole life and says, 'I was busy here and there. I did nothing for Christ. My life is gone.'" And then he looks into the dim future and he sees no brightness there. And he says, "Woe is me. My soul is lost. I tried to gain the whole world and I've lost my soul. Everything that I did with so much toil and effort now turns out to be mere trifling, for my soul is lost forever and all is lost forever." And then Spurgeon, in the next paragraph, gave me a sentence to give you. Here it is. "May this dreadful ruin of soul and life and everything never happen to any one of you." Your soul is incredibly and inconceivably valuable. And just like everything else, when something is valuable, others want to take it, to claim it for their own. Satan is on a war campaign against your soul and mine. That's why you are currently involved in a war, whether you like it or not. It's true. So that's your soul. But what about the battle for your soul? Most people don't wake up thinking, "I'm stepping into a battlefield today." We wake up thinking about emails and appointments and errands and problems and obligations. But beneath all of that, behind every conversation, every decision, every temptation, there's another reality. There is an invisible conflict shaping visible outcomes. What if we could see the invisible world? What if we had some kind of goggles and we put these glasses on, they would enable us to see spiritual conflict encased in the world? The Bible often talks about the invisible world and the unseen realm. Colossians says, "For by him all things were created that are in heaven, that are in earth, visible and invisible." I wish I could pass out some lenses or night vision goggles to all of us today that would allow you to see the spiritual conflict that is raging around us. One man in the Bible actually got that privilege. I don't know if you remember this story or not, but in 2 Kings chapter 6, the prophet Elisha was trapped in the city of Dothan by a surrounding army of Syrian soldiers who were intent on capturing him. Elisha was with the king, and so many soldiers were coming against them. Elisha told his servant, "Do not fear, for those who are with us are more than those who are with them." And I can see the servant saying, "Are you kidding me? There ain't nobody with us." Then Elijah prayed, "Lord, I pray, open his eyes that he might see. And suddenly the servant saw the mountains full of angelic forces appearing as horses and chariots of fire all around. He saw what was there that before had been invisible. I can't hand out special goggles to you today, but we do have a set of biblical binoculars made up of the Old Testament and the New Testament. And both of these lenses help us to see those things that are invisible, to evade the dangers and to remember that we need not fear. Because those who are for us are more than those who are against us, whether we see it or not. What I want you to do in this sermon series is to help yourself by more clearly seeing spiritual warfare through the lens of Scripture. Whether you see it physically or not, or feel it personally or not, I'm telling you, we are in a war, and Satan is trying to destroy our soul. Stu Weber wrote it this way. He said, every Christian is a walking battlefield. Every believer carries deep within himself a terrible conflict. It's a flat-out, knock-down, drag-out war, and when it's over, you want to be counted among those who are still standing. The Bible teaches us that we are up against an axis of evil made up of three things: something that's around us, something that's within us, something that's above us. The Bible calls these three things the world, the flesh, and the devil. It was spoken of way back in the 3rd century when Origen talked about it. Augustine of Hippo, a great church father, warned against it. Thomas Aquinas understood it better than most. And theologians were drawing together what Scripture already teaches. And one of the most repeated military maxims of all time is know your enemy. Ladies and gentlemen, I'm identifying the enemy today. Here's our enemy. It's the world, the flesh, and the devil. These three things come against Christians. Whether you like it or not, whether you believe it or not, whether you understand it or not, you are in a battle against those three things. Let's talk first of all about the battle around you. We are told in Romans 12, do not let the world conform you. Do not be conformed by the world. Phillips' translation says, don't let the world squeeze you into its mold. What is the world? It's not a globe, not a map. The world in the Scripture is the corrupted culture we live in. It's the system that drives society. It values priorities, demands, and expectations. It's the stream that flows downhill and pressures us to follow the crowd rather than obey the will and word of God. If we are not careful, that current will pull us far away from where God intends us to be. Think of it as a magnetic field. In physical sense, the earth acts like a giant magnet because deep inside, far beneath our feet, there is a core made mostly of molten iron and nickel that is constantly moving, and this liquid metal swirls and flows. It creates electrical currents, and those currents generate a magnetic field that surrounds the entire planet. This is what makes compasses point north. In a cultural and spiritual sense, the world creates a magnetic field for us, the world system that pulls us toward evil. We feel this tug whenever we review our children's textbooks, when we monitor the social media of our young people, when we visit college campuses with our students and hear their anti-Christian bias. We also feel the world's gravitational tug when we feel pressured at work to keep our Christian convictions to ourselves, or when laws are passed that threaten our freedom to live out our beliefs and we just say nothing. We are living in a world system that is fundamentally out of step with Jesus Christ. And every week that goes by, as I study what's happening in the world, I see another evidence of the buildup against Christians. If you say you're a Christian, you will have many friends, but you will have at least a few enemies too. The Bible says, be not conformed to the world. Don't let the world system and all of its materialism and everything else pour you into its mold.
4: You know, your body is very important to God. He created you, but He created you with your soul too. And your soul is far more important than your body, even though the way we live our lives in this world would not give you reason to believe that. The body will die probably around 100 years if you live to a long life. Your soul will live forever. The Bible says that we live in a perishing body, but that our soul is being renewed day by day. We'll come back to this again tomorrow for part two of The Battle for Your Soul. But let me remind you before we say goodbye that there is a book available that is the series origination. 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
3: 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I'm Gary Hoogfleet. 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
1: Get dressed up for the battle of faith when you and I come to pray. In our personal prayer life, we are going to be attacked with all kinds of things, from the telephone to a wandering mind, sleepiness, evil thoughts, you name it. Why? Because Satan hates praying people. Because of the awesome potential of a single person devoted to prayer, expect to be attacked.
2: 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Or do you maybe think of it as merely fulfilling a required task? 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
1: What is the most important event in any given day in your life? That is, what is it that seems to be first and foremost and uppermost in your thinking and the one thing that you're concentrating on above everything else on that given day? What's the priority of that day? Well, if you and I had asked Jesus that, we might be surprised what he'd have said. You might think, well, if I should ask Jesus that, he would probably have said either he's teaching that day, or he's preaching, or he's going to be healing, or he's going to be feeding, but one of those things certainly would be his priority. I believe if you and I had asked the Lord Jesus Christ what is the priority in his given day, on any given day, here's what he would say. It's the time I spend with my Father. You recall the scripture says that he was up early in the morning out alone with the Father praying. Then in the evening he was alone with the Father praying. He said, I only do those things that please the Father. I only do those things I see the Father doing. I take no initiative of my own. Jesus Christ was in continuous fellowship with his Father, but that wasn't just because he was God, but simply because he took time to be alone with his Heavenly Father. Well, I want you to turn, if you will, to Colossians chapter 4, and here Paul gives us an admonition, and I believe in this passage he really deals with about every facet we need to deal with when it comes to praying. We'll deal with one primary part of it. In Colossians chapter 4, verse 2, he says, devote yourselves to prayer, keeping alert in it with an attitude of thanksgiving, praying at the same time for us as well, that God may open up to us a door for the word, so that we may speak forth the mystery of Christ, for which I also have been imprisoned, in order that I may make it clear in the way I ought to speak. Now, Paul, in essence, says, here's the attitude we should have in prayer. And secondly, he says, this is what our prayer should cover. And you'll notice he says, that a door might be opened for greater ministry, and that God would speak to him and show him how to speak the truth so that everyone could understand. Now, what I want to deal with primarily here in this passage is what he says when he says, devote yourselves to prayer. So let's talk about our personal prayer life for a moment. And when he says, devote yourself to prayer, he's talking about persevering in it. That is, we're not talking about just quick prayers on the run, but recognizing the importance of it and making it the priority of our life. Devote yourself to prayer. It is a word that speaks of strength, of stability, of endurance. In fact, the real issue here is the issue of time. Devoting yourself to prayer means giving time to talk to the Father and to listen to him. And so when he says to these Colossian Christians, devote yourself to prayer, he's talking about making a decision to set aside time where you and God fellowship with one another. Now, it's interesting, for example, Jesus didn't, when he was talking about prayer, did not say, now look, get a whole bunch of folks together and have big prayer meetings. Have great prayer meetings. There's nothing wrong with that. But when Jesus talked about praying, what did he say for us to do when we prayed? What? Go into your closet and talk to the Father, and what you tell him in secret, he will answer publicly. Jesus was strong on personal, private devotion, prayer. And so should you and I be. But he was also for a public prayer, because in the first chapter of Acts, it says that they were devoting themselves to prayer in the upper room. In chapter 2, they were devoting themselves to prayer. In chapter 6, he says they were devoting themselves to the teaching of the word and to prayer. So to devote myself to prayer means that I make it a priority. I give it the necessary time to make it what it ought to be. Now, what I'd like to do in this time is to talk about that in our own personal prayer life and in your prayer life. And all of us have things that we pray for. Sometimes most of us would have to admit at times our prayer is very, very confined. Our three favorite people we pray for are me, myself, and I. And sometimes we don't get outside that circle. When Paul is speaking here, not only of that circle of personal need, but he's also talking about that greater need of the whole world. When he talks about a door of opportunity being open, and also that he may be able to share that truth. And so he says we are to devote ourselves to prayer. Not some quick little prayer, but some real genuine time in prayer. So let's think about something for a moment. We're talking about your own personal prayer life. Keeping alert in it, he says, with an attitude of thanksgiving. Now let me ask you a question. When you start praying sometimes, what happens to you? What happens to you once in a while when you begin to pray? For example, what's one thing? Your mind drifts, right? All right? So what in the world makes your mind drift? Because it certainly isn't God. God isn't going to say, well, think about something else while you're talking to me. He's not going to say that. So if your mind drifts, and isn't it strange what it drifts on? What you're going to have for lunch? What you had for breakfast? What you're going to do tomorrow? And isn't it strange also that it drifts on things you think, goodness God, what am I doing thinking about that? And isn't it amazing that here you are talking to the creator of the universe, the omnipotent, all-loving God who genuinely loves you and who is listening to your petition because he wants to answer your prayer, and in the process of telling him what you're concerned about, you just drift off into something else. Well, what's the second thing that happens? You get sleepy, right? And here we are, we're talking to our Heavenly Father, and in the midst of it, we wake up and we feel guilty. Well, I used to feel guilty about that until I learned one of the greatest secrets of sermon preparation I learned by accident. Back here in the study, I have a prayer room. So what I would do is oftentimes I would just study and study and study, and I would go in there and pray about what I just sort of been cramming in my mind and heart that I was working on a message. Well, what I realized is I'd go fast asleep. And I think, God, don't I love you enough to stay awake? Here I am asking you to lay a message on my heart. And here I am going to sleep in the prayer room. And so I would really berate myself about that until I learned the most fascinating thing. Listen, I would just cram myself full in my mind and go in there and start praying, go fast asleep. But what I realized was that when I woke up and I got back to my desk, I couldn't write fast enough. My mind was so sharp because I'd fill my mind with the Word of God, gone in there and talked myself to sleep talking to Him. And so what happened is my mind got absolutely neutral. Then God could rearrange things in my thinking. So when I woke up, I found out that one of the greatest assets to sermon preparation is going to sleep. And going to sleep, pray. Now, I don't mean midnight. I'm not talking about that. I'm talking about in the midst of studying and going fast asleep. It's amazing what happens. Now, if you've watched television for 3 hours and then you go to sleep, that's your fault. Don't blame that on the devil. But the devil is behind, I'm sure, drowsiness in our praying. That's why you shouldn't wait till you're about two-thirds sleep and you're yawning and you get down by the bed, or you lie down in the bed and start praying and you wake up, next thing you know, it's morning. So drowsiness in sleeping can be of the devil. What is the third thing that Satan will do when you're praying? Distractions. All right, that is the telephone rings. Now, I want you to think about something now. Here you are talking to God, Almighty God, who is the sovereign of this universe, who has all power to do everything you ask Him to do, who is genuinely, personally interested in you enough to listen to what you have to say, and the telephone rings. And you get up from talking to God to go talk to somebody you don't even know. Or it may be some friend. Or it may just be something they want to talk about. Why in the world would you get up from praying and go answer the phone? And guess what you'd say? It may be important. Important compared to what? If you and I are talking to God, there isn't anything so important. Now, once in a while, I'll be praying and the telephone rings, and it's just like God says, answer that. Not very often, but answer that. And sure enough, it'll be something that I needed at that very moment. And sometimes, oftentimes, something that I need to pray about. But usually, when the telephone rings, it isn't something you couldn't wait about. So I want you to think about this. Because you see, it's amazing how many messages we send that we don't even realize. If I'm willing to get up off my knees and go answer a telephone when I don't have any idea what's going on at the other end of it, and it may be somebody trying to sell me something, and I leave God in order to go answer a telephone, there's something wrong within my thinking. And what it says is, I'm more interested in what's going on around me than I am the God who controls what's going on around me. So when Paul said here in this passage, he said, be watchful, be on the alert, keeping alert. Why? Because he knew what you and I have to deal with in prayer. Now go to Ephesians chapter 6. Let me show you something. Ephesians chapter 6. And all of us know what this passage says about putting on the full armor of God. For example, you recall he says in verse 10, be strong in the Lord and in the strength of his might, and put on the full armor of God. And we know what that armor is. He says the helmet of salvation to protect our thinking, the breastplate of righteousness to protect our emotions, our loins girded about with the girdle of truth, that we walk in the truth, believe the truth, know the truth, stand in the truth, feet shod with the preparation of the gospel of peace as we share the gospel. He says, the sword of the Spirit, which is the word of God, and above all, taking the shield of faith. Now, so we know that. We say, well, that's to protect us as we go about our life. But I want you to look at this. In the 18th verse, what he says at the end of giving us all of this armor, notice what he says. With all prayer and petition, pray at all times in the Spirit, and with this in view. What in view? Being on the alert with all perseverance, the same word he uses in Colossians for devotion, same Greek word. With all, be on the alert with all perseverance and petition for all the saints and to pray on my behalf. So do you know why he put that at the end? Here's the reason he did. Because when is Satan going to attack you the most viciously? But when you are doing the one thing he hates and despises and fears above everything else. Listen, Satan doesn't fear anything like a man or a woman devoted to prayer. You become Satan's prime target, and you are one of his choice enemies when you begin to devote yourself to prayer. Why? Because Satan knows that you have a relationship to God the Father that makes it possible for you to touch anybody anywhere on the face of this earth, and that God can use you to impact people and nations and situations and circumstances and families. And the one thing he's going to do is get you sleepy, distracted, or somehow get your mind to wandering, or even think evil thoughts right in the middle of a prayer. Now, so you'll be honest, put mine up first. How many of you ever come up with some evil thought right in the middle of talking to God? What's your first response? Where did that come from? Well, we know where it came from. You see, that didn't come out of your heart. Here you are talking to God, and here's some evil thought penetrates your mind. That had to come straight from the devil. And what Paul is saying here is, listen, when you get ready to pray, you get dressed up. The helmet of salvation to protect your thinking, the breastplate for your emotions, the girdle of truth, the sword of the Spirit, which is both defensive and offensive, and above all, he says, the shield of faith. That word for shield is a Greek word used for door. We're not talking about one of those little round shields. We're talking about one of those big shields that's the form of a door that oftentimes they would set up, get down behind it, and be totally, completely protected by it. And what he's saying is, get dressed up for the battle of faith when you and I come to pray. In our personal prayer life, we are going to be attacked with all kinds of things, from the telephone to a wandering mind, sleepiness, evil thoughts, you name it. Why? Because Satan hates praying people. He hates them because they're his greatest enemy. You see, he doesn't hate preaching nearly as bad as he hates praying. And so therefore, when you and I think in terms of devoting ourselves to prayer, because of the awesome potential of a single person devoted to prayer, expect to be attacked, because he's going to attack you one way or the other. So As you think about what he says here, he says, be on the alert. He says, be on the alert when you begin to pray. Persevere, devote yourself, set aside time, devote yourself to it. And he says, be on the alert. Now, then he says with thanksgiving. If you'll notice in the third chapter, he says here three times in three verses right together. Verse 15, 16, and 17, he speaks. He says in verse 15, and be thankful. We're back in Colossians 3 now. Verse 16, he says, thankfulness in your hearts to God. Verse 17, giving thanks through him to God the Father. Why all this emphasis on thanksgiving? And why this emphasis in thanksgiving in prayer? Now watch this. No matter what you and I ask in God for, and this doesn't always come quickly, nor does it come easy, but he says, be on the alert with thanksgiving. Now watch this. If I can bring my petition to God, and in bringing my petition, I can genuinely thank him for answering my prayer, what I have done is I have expressed faith right up front. God, I want to thank you for hearing and answering my petition. And so thanksgiving is a beautiful mix of petition with thanksgiving, which ultimately results in our faith. That is an expression of faith when I'm able to thank him for that. Now, if you're going to have a prayer life that really makes a difference, that's going to have any impact, have an impact on your life, the lives of other people, there are four things I believe are essential. Number one, and that is to set a definite time. If you don't, you won't devote yourself to prayer. It doesn't happen. The reason I know that is because since Satan hates that above every other activity you and I engage ourselves in, he's going to do everything in his power to keep you what? Busy. To keep you busy so you can say, I don't have time to pray. Now think about this. This God of ours who's given us 24 hours in every day could take us out just in a split second if he chose. For me to tell God, I don't have time to talk to him, none of us would think that's reasonable. We don't have time to talk to God who is the source of every second, every heartbeat. And if Jesus spent his mornings and his evenings in prayer, and all of us have enough problems and heartaches and burdens and trials and tribulations in life and friends who have them and a whole world out there is hurting, all of us have enough to need to go to him often and talk to him. Set aside a time. If you don't, it won't happen. Number one, a time. Secondly, a place. A place where you and God get together. Where you battle it out with those things that you and he just need to deal with privately in your life. There's something about a place. Here's what it is. Once you have a place, somehow, when you get to that place, you are more ready to pray than if you're just praying hither and yonder and yonder, in this place, that place, and the other. Because that's what you do there. My mom made me a number of afghans when she was alive. And one of them, the first one she gave me, I brought it and put it in this prayer room back in. It's been there ever since I've been the associate pastor of this church. And I have one at home. When I walk in my stead, it's the first thing I see. You say, well, is that a security blanket? Brother, you better believe it is, because it keeps me reminded of where my security is. And it can only be found in this world in one place, and that's Jesus. The third thing is a purpose. If you don't have a purpose, you won't pray. You'll just pray here and yonder, and things arise, and this, that, and the other. You'll pray a little bit here and there, but you won't pray much. What's the purpose? Now, here's the purpose. The purpose, ultimately, is not to get something from God. And I don't know when I discovered this in my own life, but I can remember thinking this and thinking, dear God, how could I miss this? Most people's primary purpose for praying is getting something. You know what God sees as our primary purpose for praying? Developing an intimate, warm, personal intimacy with him. You see, listen to this, giving you and me things, that's no big deal with God. But this is a big deal. Bringing us from the distractions of the world into a warm, intimate, personal relationship with him so that we want to talk to him. You see, what happens is it's in those times you and I get to know him. And you don't get to know God very well just asking him for this and give me that and help that one, bless this and provide this and provide the other. There's something about spending time alone with him. And the purpose needs to be to get to know him. How does he operate? Who is this God I love? Who is this God I serve? What is he really like? Lord, just show me. Here's what happens. When you and I turn our hearts toward Him, He begins to unveil Himself to us. We begin to see and understand the ways of God that we never understood before. And I'm here to tell you, you listen to 10,000 sermons, and you'll never get what you get on your face or on your knees or in your chair sitting before the Lord just listening to Him, because that's just you and Him. That's just you and God talking.
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2: 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Christians can choose a healthy response. 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
1: How are we going to respond when people mistreat us, persecute us, say all manner of evil against us, as he says, falsely for his sake? Can we say, yes, I am blessed above all this? Because some of you may go home this afternoon and you're going to get persecuted. You go to your job tomorrow morning, same thing could happen. You go to school, whatever it might be. Maybe somebody you don't even know just lets you have it about something. Will you be able to say, thank you, Lord. I just want to bless you and praise you, Jesus. Here's what that does. That gets your mind off the persecutor and onto the Father. Then you begin to immediately think what? Proving my faith, purifying my life. I wouldn't choose that person, but purifying my life. And you go right down the list. It is a choice we make. And it's my prayer that you and I will always be able to make the right choice.
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3: Some truths you can only learn in the hard places. Absolute trust in God seems to be one of them. If life has always gone smoothly, surrendering control can feel impossible. But those who've walked through the fire, well, they often come out holding on to something the rest of us are still wrestling with. Hi, I'm Clayton Bjellin, and today on Insight for Living, Chuck Swindoll continues the final message in our study of Job and shows us how the deepest trials can lead us to the deepest trust. Chuck titled his message, What Job Teaches Us About Our God. And we begin with prayer.
4: Father, we have often turned to you in times of need. We turn to you today in a few extra moments of praise. We have given you our songs of praise today. We have acknowledged your character. You are immortal, invisible, the only wise God. You are, because of your transcendent yet invisible presence, you are over all our lives and in all our ways, and you, like none other, watch over your own and care for us with an infinite care that is beyond our imagination. You never slumber, you never take a nap, you never sleep. You're never preoccupied. Your mind is never on something other than each one of your children. And yet through you and your precious Son, all things in this universe hang together. The affairs and the events of our lives do not concern you in the sense of troubling you. You watch over every one of them better than we could. You never have a day off. You are never absent. You are never without compassion, goodness, and grace. How can we help but praise your name, our Father? We've had great dads, but never a father like you. We have seen the work of good fathers, but never one who works like you. We have known powerful and strong fathers, but never one who is all-powerful. We have known brilliant dads, but we have never known one who is omniscient, knowing all. And so it is only appropriate, our Father, that we bow before you, thanking you for your word, not a mark of which will be taken away or removed throughout time and eternity. As the heavens are high above the earth, so is your way higher than our ways, and your thoughts above our thoughts. As the rain comes down and the snow from heaven and doesn't return, but waters the earth and makes it bring forth and bud, even so shall your word be that goes forth from your mouth. It shall accomplish the purpose for which you sent it, and it will never return empty and void of purpose. And so, our Father, we bow before you. We bow before your word. We thank you for those many men and women who wear the uniform of our country and of our allies' country. Thank you for their presence in places we will never be, And in situations we will never find ourselves. Thank you for each one. Some teach, some fight. All are in training. Some are on the ships of the sea. Some are in the vessels of the air. Some are in caves and dens of the earth. Some are in lonely and desolate places. Some in the midst of bustling cities. But they're in your hand. For there is no way to remove ourselves from your presence. So we praise your name. We give to you today because you're deserving of all that we have. You own it all. And out of your provisions, we have the privilege, we have the joy of giving as you have taught us to give, faithfully and joyfully and generously.
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4: Some of you struggle with absolute sovereignty. It's probably because you have not faced a cataclysmic experience. Christians who go through what I would call a cataclysmic test have little trouble, ultimately, with grasping and embracing God's absolute sovereignty. I'll show you an example. Turn ahead to the book of Daniel. Chapter 4 is a story of a man who is full of himself. He's the king of Babylon, which would be much like the land of Iraq today. You could make your own analogies, but Nebuchadnezzar is his name. He believed he was responsible for the kingdom as it was, for the buildings as they had been built, for the gardens as they stood, for the beauty of the waterfalls, for the wonderful pools that had been dug, for the water that flowed, for the people that lived, for all of life as it appeared in the land of Babylon, and he said so. Nebuchadnezzar saw himself as all sovereign, and he said so. Toward the end of the chapter, verse 29, after an encounter with Daniel, who prophesied this would happen, Nebuchadnezzar, 12 months later, was walking on the roof, chapter 4, verse 29. He was walking on the roof of the royal palace of Babylon. He's observing all of this kingdom that his eye can see, and the king reflected and said, now feel the arrogance as it drips out of verse 30. Is this not Babylon the Great, which I myself have built as a royal residence by the might of my power and for the glory of my majesty? While the word was in the king's mouth, a voice came from heaven saying, King Nebuchadnezzar,

will pass over you until you recognize, let me say it again, until you recognize that the Most High is ruler over the realm of mankind and bestows it, that is sovereignty, on whomever he wishes. Immediately, remember, God's purposes are never cut off, never thwarted. Immediately after the voice came from heaven, judgment fell. The worst, or the word concerning Nebuchadnezzar was fulfilled. He was driven away from mankind, began eating grass like cattle. His body was drenched with the dew of heaven until his hair had grown like eagle's feathers and his nails like birds' claws. Pause and imagine that. The man who walked on the roof of the palace is now grazing in the field outside the walls of the palace for 7 years, I take it. His hair grows long, of course, and his nails curl and twist like birds' claws. He is insane. He once had his faculties. He once was able to speak the words. I read no words that he spoke. He's eating like a beast in the field. He's grazing. He's living in the elements of the land. He is nothing, nothing, because the sovereign God of heaven said, that's enough. Curtains. And he's there all that period of time. I call that a cataclysmic experience. Yours will not be that dramatic, though you may go through deep, deep battles. Emotionally, you may go off the end. Physically, you may have what we call in our language a breakdown. Both may occur. You may lose so much of what you had and counted on. You will go through whatever it takes for you to understand what Nebuchadnezzar realized. Now watch what happened. Verse 34, at the end of that period, I, Nebuchadnezzar, what does that tell you? He picked up the pen, or he asked Daniel, maybe, may I write this part since it's my part of the journal? Can I write what happened to me? I know better than you or anyone. I, Nebuchadnezzar, raised my eyes toward heaven, and my reason returned to me. Pause right there. He's in the field. He looks up from the grass. And by the grace of God, he sees what he had never seen before in his life. I looked up. My reason returned to me. I blessed the Most High and praised and honored him who lives forever. Now in my Bible, it turns to a meter. It's as if he's writing a poem or a song as he lifts his praise, singing praises to his name, lifting his voice in glory of the one who has full control over his life and all things around him. And he describes the God of heaven. His dominion is an everlasting dominion. His kingdom endures from generation to generation. Verse 35 is one of my all-time favorite verses in the Bible. I have several of them, but this is one of them. All the inhabitants of the earth are accounted as nothing. He does according to his will in the host of heaven and among the inhabitants of the earth. No one can ward off his hand. That's another way of saying thwart. No one can stop him. No one can restrain him. No one can ward off his hand or say to him, what have you done? At that time, my reason returned to me. Back to Job 42. As I say, I repeat, that's what I would call cataclysmic. Job has not been insane, but he has come through a maddening period of loss and humiliation, grief and disease. He has been leveled to the place of a homeless man, having been the greatest of the men in the East, Having gone through it, Job is now beginning to realize, even,

get this, without his questions answered, he is at the mercy of his great God who does all things well. And even though he may not explain himself in his actions, he knows he can trust his God. Which brings us to a third. God's plans are beyond our understanding and too deep to explain. God's plans are beyond our understanding and too deep to explain. See how Job puts it in verse 3? I have declared that which I did not understand, things too wonderful for me, which I did not know. That took some humility to say that. Hear now, and I will speak. I will ask you. If you ask me to give you the core message of the book of Job, I'd give you chapter 42 and verse 3. Coming to an understanding that God's plans are beyond our understanding and too deep to explain. Now let me pause and shock some of you with a statement that'll wake you up. There are times we are just downright disappointed with God. We are just disappointed. I mean, after all, we have done this or we have done that, and God has revealed himself as good and fair and compassionate and loving. And look at what has happened in light of this. In the book, Disappointment with God, we read, I can think of several helpful things God could have said. Job, I'm truly sorry about what's happened. You've endured many unfair trials on my behalf, and I'm proud of you. You don't know what this means to me and even to the universe. A few brief compliments, a dose of compassion, or at the least a brief explanation of what transpired behind the curtain in the unseen world. Any of these would have given Job some solace. God says nothing of the kind. His reply, in fact, consists of more questions than answers, sidestepping 35 chapters worth of debates on the problem of pain, he plunges instead into a magnificent verbal tour of the natural world. He seems to guide Job through a private gallery of his favorite works, lingering with pride over dioramas of mountain goats, wild donkeys, ostriches, and eagles, speaking as if astonished by his own creations. The beauty of the poetry at the end of Job reveals or rivals anything in world literature. Even as I marvel at God's dazzling portrayal of the natural world, however, a sense of bewilderment steals in. Of all moments, why did God choose this one to give Job a course in wilderness appreciation? Are these words relevant? Stay with him. In his book, Wishful Thinking, Frederick Buechner sums up God's speech. God doesn't explain, he explodes. He asks Job who he thinks he is anyway. He says that to try to explain the kind of things Job wants explained would be like trying to explain Einstein to a little neck clam. God doesn't reveal his grand design. He reveals himself. The message behind the splendid poetry boils down to this. Until you know a little more about running the physical universe, Job, don't tell me how to run the moral universe. Why are you treating me so unfairly, God? Job has whined throughout the book. Put yourself in my place. No! No, God thunders in reply. You put yourself in my place. Until you can offer lessons on how to make the sun come up each day, or where to scatter lightning bolts, or how to design a hippopotamus, don't judge how I run the world. Just shut up and listen. The impact of God's speech is almost as amazing as the speech itself. Although God never answers question one about Job's predicament, the blast from the storm flattens Job. He repents in dust and ashes, and every trace of disappointment with God is swept away. Maybe God doesn't explain himself because knowing and understanding his way may not help us that much. Does knowing why really help us
all that much? Is the pain decreased by knowing the cause? In a world filled with catastrophes, random shootings of cowardly snipers, crashing big planes into tall buildings, deliberately poisoning elderly people at rest homes, serial rapists and murderers, mothers who kill their kids, African famines, priests who molest innocent little boys, preachers who are fraudulent and phony, CEOs who take unfair advantage of their employees. How could God even permit that? Would it help to know why? Would it change the wrong? I'll go a step further, maybe because we're incapable of comprehending his answers. Since he lives in a world that is higher than ours, and in a realm beyond our realm, ours being tactile and limited by space and time, and the elements about us, physical elements like gravity, limitations of our ability mentally, remember, we cannot apply our simplistic rules of life on planet Earth to the God of the heavens. Nor should we. What bothers us is that he doesn't act like we think he ought to act. He doesn't do what our father would have done, who loved us and would have given himself for. Where was he when this happened? He was at the same place he was when the Savior was lifted up on the cross to die. He was there all the time. As the process was running its course, and the most disillusioned people on the planet at that time were the followers of Jesus, called the disciples, wondering how in the world they could have believed in a hoax. Because from their little neck clam perspective, life didn't make sense. You know what Job sees? Job sees God. He doesn't see answers. He doesn't need answers. He has now gotten a glimpse of the Almighty. And that's sufficient. Still troubled? Number four. Only through God's instruction are we able to humble ourselves and rest. Only through God's instruction are we able to humble ourselves and rest. Where do I get that? Into verse 4, down through verse 6. I will ask you and you instruct me. Oh God, I will ask you. You reveal to me whatever it is I need to know about yourself and about these circumstances. I have heard of you with the hearing of the ear. Now my eye sees you. Therefore, I've got an argument. No, therefore, I retract and repent, and there's no force. There's no threat that says, Job, you don't get out on your knees and beg for mercy from me, then I'm going to zap you forever. There's none of that. Job's talking. He says, you instruct me, and as a result of your instruction, I will willingly submit and accept it. You know what I love about that? Listen to this very carefully. There is no attitude of my rights. There is no sense of entitlement. There is no expectation or demand. There's not even a plea. And there's no longer any argument, any moody, depressed kind of spirit. You say, well, if God had blessed me like he blessed Job, I'd say that too. Wait, he's still covered with boils. He doesn't have any kids. He's still homeless. He still lost everything. And he says this to his God, who hasn't yet said, I'm going to bless you in a double manner than you were blessed at the beginning of the story. Job simply says, I'm yours. Peter writes, humble yourself under the mighty hand of God, and he will exalt you at the proper time. Get the timing. Not after he exalts you, humble. He says, humble now. Don't wait.
repent and rest in him, and it is remarkable how he will transport you to a realm of trust you've never had before, even with the answers missing. The philosopher of the humanist world demands an answer. The believer who has now learned through this kind of cataclysmic experience to trust demands nothing any further. Remember my comment about repentance? Contrite heart makes no demands and has no expectations. Makes no demands and has no expectations. Job has no demands and has no expectations.

0: A contrite heart makes no demands. It carries no list of expectations, no argument left to win. Today on Insight for Living, Chuck Swindoll shows us that Job came to that place while he was still covered in boils and still without answers. And there, stripped of everything, he finally rested in his God. Now remember, you are listening to the very last message in Chuck's 22-part series on Job that does conclude tomorrow. So this is one of the very last times I'll mention the Bible study workbook for Job, a man of heroic endurance. Right now, you're invited to request a bundle of resources for this biographical series. In the bundle, you'll receive the Searching the Scriptures Bible Study Workbook, also the complete collection of Chuck's sermons on 22 CDs, and Chuck's full-length biographical book on Job. All the details are found at ifl.org.au. That's ifl.org.au. Or you can also speak with one of our ministry representatives by calling us in Australia on 1-300-467-444. In New Zealand on +613-9762-6613. Those numbers again for Australia, 1-300-467-444. And for New Zealand, +613-9762-6613. I'm Clayton Bjellin. Chuck Swindoll presents his final message in the series called Job, A Man of Heroic Endurance, Tuesday on Insight for Living.
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2: If you've suffered in life, I'm sorry that has happened to you. 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

0: The world has a knack for trying to put a happy face on some deep, dark times of crisis. What doesn't kill you makes you stronger. Don't worry, be happy. Look on the bright side. But sometimes an earthquake so shakes our lives that there doesn't seem to be a bright side. But don't mountains rise from earthquakes? Today on A New Beginning, Pastor Greg Laurie helps us see how God can help us rise above our pain, and he can put our past to use in the most fulfilling ways.
1: Hope, something that for some seems to be in relatively short supply these days, where people find themselves filled with anxiety, fear, depression, some even entertaining suicidal thoughts. And for a person who would think that their life does not matter, I want to say this to you, you are wrong. Your life does matter. It matters more than you know. You know, as a young boy, I had a crazy life. I've told you about this before. Let's just say my mother was living la vida loca, okay? It was the crazy life. She was a very beautiful lady, and she was never at a shortage for men in her life, and she loved to drink, and she loved to party, and I went along for Charlene. That was her name, Charlene's Wild Ride. You've heard of Mr. Toad's Wild Ride. I was on Charlene's Wild Ride, and it was a life that no kid should live, but I lived it. A parade of men coming in and out of my home and my life. There was a lot of fighting, screaming, hitting, a very real abusive home. Yet through all of this, strangely, instead of having a deep depression, I had hope that one day things were going to get better. I don't really know why I had it in a way, because there was nothing that would give me an indication things were going to get better. And in many ways, things actually got worse. And they got worse because then when I became older as a young teenager, I started making a bunch of bad decisions that made my life go and even in a worse direction. And so I look back at school, and no one was encouraging me, saying, Greg, don't hang in there. You're going to go out there and accomplish something in the world. In fact, in the schools I went to, if I was there long enough, they wanted to expel me, and for good reason. I would make trouble in class. I would disrupt the class as well. And the only reason I wasn't expelled from school is my mother would go to the principal and say, you expel him, I'll sue you. And so, great. There I was, living my life. But I thought somehow my life was going to get better. And now I look back on it and I know why. Because the Bible says God has placed eternity in our hearts. And what that simply means is we're created by God even before we know him. And though we're separated from him by sin, there's a sense that there's something more in life. And I was right. My life was going to get better. And it got dramatically better when I became a Christian. I heard the gospel, I believed it, Christ changed my life immediately, and then not long after I became a believer, I met Kathy, and we got married, and we had two sons, and we're building our family, and we're living our life, and we're starting this church, and there were challenges, there were many setbacks, but we pressed on, and we're so thankful for all that the Lord was doing. And then the most devastating thing of my life happened, and that is when our oldest son, Christopher, died in an automobile accident. You know, when it happened, I have to tell you, I literally thought in many ways my life was ending. I know that's shocking to hear, because I'm a pastor. I should have a sermon in my back pocket for the moment. But I think Kathy, my wife, could see the look on my face. I was so devastated. I was so destroyed by this. I thought, what happens now? How do you even survive such a thing? And our house immediately filled with people saying all kinds of things, some slightly helpful, some rather random, and some even hurtful, all with the best intentions, I'm sure. And I just sort of collapsed on the floor, and Kathy came up to me and she took my face in her hands and she said, Greg, it's gonna be okay. And there's only one person that could have said that to me that I would have listened to that day, and that was Kathy, because she had lost her son as well. She said, Greg, it's gonna be okay. And I would like to say to anybody struggling with deep depression, because something has happened in your life and you don't know why, I want to just say to you right now, it's going to be okay. Somehow you're going to get through this, and this pain you're in is not going to last forever. And in fact, you will grow stronger from it. You're saying, well, Greg, so you're over your son died? No, I'll never be over it. I'm not over it, but I'm getting through it. And the reason I'm getting through it is because Jesus is giving me what I need each and every day, and he will do the same thing for you no matter what you're facing right now. You can be sure of this. If you've suffered in life, if you've been neglected, or you've been mistreated, or you've been abused, or you've been abandoned, I'm sorry that has happened to you. But let me say this, God can take all of the hurt and pain you have experienced in life and use it to touch other people and make us into the men and women he wants us to be. Romans 8:28 says, we know that all things work together for good to those that love God and are called according to his purpose. Then it goes on to say, for whom God did foreknow, he also did predestine to be conformed into the image of his own dear son. This is often misunderstood because I think we think that means God will take every bad thing and turn it into a good thing. Wrong. There are things that happen that are wrong things. They're bad things. They'll always be bad things. They should have never happened, but they did. But God promises he'll cause all things to work together for good. Despite the bad, God can bring good still because the Bible promises he'll bring beauty out of ashes, the oil of joy instead of the spirit of mourning. And what's God's end game? It goes on to say there, verse 28:9, whom he foreknew, means he knew you before you knew him, he predestined you to be conformed into the image of his own dear son. This is our hope. Now, the devil, who is very real, does not want this to happen. The devil wants you to abandon hope. Dante wrote that over the gates of hell are these words, quote, abandon hope, all you who enter here. Satan would say that to some people today. He'll say, abandon hope, all of you who enter here. The devil wants you to abandon hope. Jesus wants you to abandon hopelessness. Because you can have hope as his follower. Because Jesus said, the devil or the thief comes only to steal, kill, and destroy. But I have come that you might have life, and that more abundantly. So we have the choice in life. We can listen to the devil, or we can listen to Jesus. But don't listen to the devil, because he is a liar and he is the father of lies. And he would whisper in your ear and he would say, your life is not worth living. And your family and friends would be better off without you. Those are lies. Your life is a gift from God and it is worth living. And you are loved more than you realize. First of all, you're loved by God. He loves you with an everlasting love. He loves you so intensely, he sent his own son to suffer and die for your sins, for our sins, because of his love. And you're loved by your family.

0: to change the paradigm of your life, if you'll let him. We have a choice. He says, I set before you life and death, blessings and curses. Now choose life and live. It's your choice, but make the right choice, and he'll be glad that you did. And there's no clearer example of that than the man we're going to take a little time to look at together. His name is Moses. His life could have so easily been over before it even started, but God preserved him. And not only did God preserve Moses, but he called and used him to literally save the lives of millions of people. As we will discover together, Moses is a flawed individual, to say the least. Yet he was one of the greatest men of God in all of human history. We know him as a great hero of history, but who was the man behind the legend? We know Moses as the lawgiver, but we must remember also that before that, he was a lawbreaker. He was born in poverty, yet he was raised in a palace, but ultimately the wilderness became his home. He was reluctant to lead, but he was determined to follow. At times, Moses was impulsive, impatient, and even explosive, but at other times, he was humble and broken and obedient to what the Lord would say. He was idolized and he was criticized. What an interesting guy he was.
1: 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Today, Pastor Greg is offering insights from the life of Moses. We're seeing that God can use even the most painful times from our past in the most fulfilling ways. It's time to get into the Bible, starting in Hebrews chapter 11.
0: So let's read the text right now. Hebrews 11, 23 is where we will start. Let's look at it together. By faith, Moses, when he was born, was hidden by his parents for 3 months because they saw he was a beautiful child and they were not afraid of the king's command. By faith, Moses, when he became of age, refused to be called the son of Pharaoh's daughter, choosing rather to suffer affliction with the people of God than to enjoy the passing pleasures of sin, esteeming the reproach of Christ greater riches than the treasures in Egypt, for he looked to the reward. So as our story begins, the Jewish people are facing hard times. And so they're crying out to God to deliver them, because now they're effectively slaves to the Egyptians. Lord, send us a deliverer. And the Lord heard their prayer. Enter Moses, the man of God. But first he would be Moses, the baby, protected by God. Why? Because the Pharaoh decided he wanted to cut down the Hebrew population. He came up with his own version of what the Nazis called the final solution. He said, kill all of the Jewish baby boys. But really, the devil was behind this. Because remember, back in the Garden of Eden, after sin entered the human race, God put Satan on notice and said, there is coming one who is going to crush your head, but you will bruise his heel. Game on. Messiah was coming. And Satan was smart enough to know that Messiah would be a Jew. So here is the Pharaoh killing these Jewish baby boys, trying to stop Messiah from coming. Fast forward to the book of Esther. Here's the plot of Haman to kill all of the Jewish people that is averted. Fast forward to the New Testament. Here's King Herod, hearing that the king has come as the wise men come to worship him. And he has all of those Jewish baby boys killed in Bethlehem. The devil was trying to stop Jesus from coming. So kill all these Jewish baby boys was the decree. But this Hebrew couple, Amram and Jochebed, the mom and dad of Joseph, wanted their little boy to live, of course. And the Bible tells us in particular, he was a beautiful child. Now, I think every parent thinks their child is beautiful. Maybe they all, I don't know if they all are. I'm not going to pass judgment, okay? But you know what I'm saying, right? I mean, maybe not so much. But apparently this child was exceptional in the way that he looked. The word that is used there for beautiful implies also that he was cheerful. So he was a beautiful, cheerful little baby. Later in Acts, Stephen is before the Sanhedrin and he gives a little commentary on Moses. In Acts 7, he says, that Moses was exceedingly

exceedingly fair, which is a word that means fair to God, indicating a special purpose for his life. So here's my point. The child wasn't just beautiful. The child had a purpose. God had singled this child out. And do you know that God has a purpose for you? Yes, you. A special purpose. A special plan that is unique to you, regardless of the circumstances of your birth. Jeremiah knew he was called by God even before he was born. And by the way, that's why we're so strong in our stand for unborn children. Because the moment of conception, that's a living soul made in the image of God. And it's such a tragedy in our culture where so many of these lives are taken. And you wonder, with the millions that have died by abortion, that who among those young men and women could have been someone to change our world, someone to find a cure for cancer, someone to make a significant impact on our culture. It's so sad. But Jeremiah said, before he was born, in Jeremiah 1:5, God speaking, I knew you before I formed you in your mother's womb. Before you were born, I set you apart and appointed you as my prophet to the nations. Now you say, well, Greg, that's nice, but, you know, I was born out of wedlock. Welcome to the club. Me too. But you know what? Even if my mother did not plan me, my life was planned by God. I know that. And so is yours. Sometimes you'll see a child born out of wedlock. Oh, an illegitimate child. There's no illegitimate children. Illegitimate parents, yes. Illegitimate children, no. Every child's legitimate. Every child is loved by God. Psalm 139 says, you saw me before I was born. Every day of my life was recorded in your book. Every moment was laid up before a single day had passed. How precious are your thoughts toward me, Lord. They're innumerable. So God chose Moses. Well, know this. Satan hates what God chooses. And that's why he wanted to eradicate the Jewish people. And that's why he wanted to destroy Moses. But God preserved this little one. Have you ever stopped and wondered why God maybe has preserved you up to this point? Maybe you had a close brush with death. Maybe you had a childhood illness you weren't supposed to survive. There were some mitigating circumstances against you, but yet here you are right now hearing this message. God had a plan for you. God has a plan for you. And this was about to unfold in the life of Moses.

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0: shape how a nation sees itself, and the census is one of the ways Australia captures that story. This August, one of the questions you'll be asked is, what religion do you identify with? It's worth taking a moment to think about what that really means. Take Christianity, for example. For some Australians, Christianity is their spiritual belief. 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So, when the census comes around, think about your full story, and if Christianity is part of it, take a moment to record it.
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5: 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Some say not much of a singer, but his words rang true for us few gathered round. He said, let me sing.

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Bob Gass from The Word for Today shares the story about John Griffin, the railway controller. His responsibility was for a drawbridge over the Mississippi River. One day, he took his young son to work with him. After putting the massive drawbridge up, Griffin was eating lunch when suddenly he heard the whistle of the Memphis Express roaring towards the crossing. Leaping from the observation deck, he ran to throw the control switch. Glancing down, his heart stopped. His son had fallen into the gears, trapping his leg in the cogs. Desperately, he tried to devise a rescue plan, but there was no time. His son was down there, but there were 400 passengers on the train. Griffin knew what he had to do. Burying his face in his arm, he pushed the master switch just in time to lower the bridge into place as the train thundered across. Then, raising his head, he looked into the passing windows with tear-filled eyes. There were businessmen casually reading the newspaper, ladies sipping coffee, and children eating ice cream. Nobody even looked at the control house or glanced down at the great gearbox. In agony, Griffin cried out, "I sacrificed my son for you people. Don't you care?" But as the train rushed by, nobody heard the anguished father's words. Think of the sacrifice that John Griffin made to save everyone on that train. It's a pale comparison to the sacrifice that our Heavenly Father made when he gave his one and only son for us. John 3:16 tells us that God loved the world so much that he gave his one and only son, that whoever believes will not perish, but have everlasting life. Have you thanked God today for the sacrifice he made by giving his one and only son for us? Maybe today's the day to thank him and get your heart right with God. I'm Matt Prater.

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1: The latest look is to dress like Kramer from the 90s TV show Seinfeld. As a guy, you can wear dad jeans and sneakers, you can wear impossibly skinny pants, or you can dress like Kramer. Baggy pants, boxy short sleeve shirts, and lobster prints. But why is this cool again? Because it screams comfort, summer, and Kramer's love for life. As they say, clothes make the man. Dressing like Kramer makes you cool in both fashion and temperature. But this look only works on tall, thin men. What if I'm short? What if I feel the cold? What if rayon makes me itchy? Just as well, the Bible offers other fashion alternatives. The Bible says to put away our old look of shame and put on instead the beauty of Jesus. This is a look we can rock all year round, but you're still going to have to ditch the cardigan. They'll never be cool. They also make you itchy. G'day, I'm Sam Chan with God in 60 Seconds. 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
1: I have a double degree.
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1: I have honours too.
2: Really?
1: Yeah, they gave me that for free. 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
2: I'm so glad you got all those major qualifications so you can come and sit in here and talk to me every morning.
1: Of which I'm using zero.
0: And with great Christian music all day. 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

0: 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Here to share more is Dave Quack.
1: I have a really stupid name. It's David Trevor Quack. David's okay, but what about Trevor? Why would you call someone Trevor? Maybe Mum was still on the laughing gas after giving birth and thought it'd be funny. And then Quack. A name so ridiculous, it just makes no sense, but I didn't choose it. There are some things in life we're stuck with, even though we didn't choose it. I didn't choose to be mentally ill, but I can choose to grow in life as best I can. I didn't choose this funny looking body, but I can choose to look after it. I didn't choose my addictive personality, but I can choose what I am addicted to. If you've got some horrible things in your life that you didn't choose, it sucks and it's heavy and I'm sorry, but don't let that define you. Get Jesus, get community, and you can get through this.
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2: Coming up is a deep dive into the needs of our spouse's heart to help you better understand your spouse and how to relate to him or her. That's on today's Focus on the Family. Stay with us.
3: The Bible talks about God shedding his love in our hearts. And I felt it happen. Like the day after I prayed to receive Christ, I woke up and I went, something's different. I got to go figure out what this different thing is. And what I discovered is that when you receive Christ as your Savior, the Holy Spirit takes residence inside of you, and he brings his power, and he brings his love. So when I look at Pam, I don't just ask the question, how can I love Pam? I ask the question, how can God love Pam through me? Because that's available to me now.
4: That's Bill Farrell, and he and his wife Pam join us today on Focus on the Family with Jim Daly. They're going to be talking about your secret code as a husband and wife. Thanks for joining us. I'm John Fuller.
5: You know, John, these days everything has a secret code or password. I mean, everything has a password. It's so frustrating, isn't it?
4: It is. You've got to spend so much time proving that you're not some computer.
5: I basically you have to carry like an old address book in your back for spouse. Mm. And that's how to unlock the heart, right? And today we're going to talk with some great guests about how to identify the keypad, how to put in the right code, and then how to have a wonderful marriage.
4: Mm-hmm.
5: How about that?
4: It's a really good program we have for you today. There's just so much from Bill and Pam Farrell. They have spent 40 years now in marriage ministry, and they founded an organization called LoveWise. They're popular conference speakers, they're writers. The book that we're talking about today is The Secret Language of Successful Couples, The Keys for Unlocking Love.
5: Bill and Pam, welcome back to Focus. It's great to see you.
6: We always feel so at home here. It's like coming home.
5: Oh, that's sweet. Yep.
6: But I need to work out. I live at, sea level. We live on a boat.
5: Oxygen's
6: and this
5: a little
6: is
5: thin.
6: Not sea level.
5: You don't want to run around in the parking lot. But let me, that whole idea of secret code, I love the concept of your book, The Secret Language of Successful Couples. Because doggone it, most of us husbands, we're still trying to figure out this code. I've been married to Jean 38 years. I got 3 of the 4 digits. I just need you to help me get that 4th digit, and I can unlock her heart. No, but it's a wonderful concept.
3: Yeah, the way I like to set it up for guys, is us guys, when we get married, we think we're marrying one of our buddies. She just looks way better than all the guy friends we have. And then we get married and we realize I married a woman and I don't know how this works. And it always amazes me that like marriage is a complex relationship, but it often comes down to simple things.
5: Now, what's so funny with that comment, there's going to be people watching on YouTube and people listening to us, and they're going, it was never difficult for us. Mm-hmm. I have met these couples when I speak, and they'll come up and say, you know what? We just never had a problem. We were just meant to be. And you go, wow, that's like a 1% thing, right?
6: Right. Because I don't, we wish that.
5: Most people do not have that experience.
3: Well, and in fairness to people who grew up in healthy homes, I think most of us did not, but for people who grew up in healthy homes where parents modeled this for them, actually trained them how to do this, for those couples, it seems normal.
6: But that's not our background. My parents were divorced. And my dad was an alcoholic. So I grew up with just turmoil, like every family holiday. Dial 911. You know, I was just like craziness.
5: Well, I call that the normal dysfunctional family.
6: Right.
5: That's about 90% of the culture, I think, grows up in that kind of home.
3: In contrast to that, Pam started working with our boys when they were young on how to have a conversation with a female.
6: Like, I'd take them to the park and I would ask a question, kick the ball, and they couldn't kick the ball back to me until they answered the question and asked me a question. Because I wanted them to be good conversationalists with their wives someday in the future.

0: Because that was just not the norm. You're right. The dysfunction is more the norm. And when I met Bill, I realized, wow, this home is dysfunctional too. He took me home to meet his parents.
1: Like in my home, if people were communicating, it usually involved yelling and throwing things.
2: Right.
1: Oh. And so I didn't see it modeled. Like how do you resolve conflict? How do you talk to your wife? How do you create an environment where your wife likes being around you and talks well of you? I was like, I have no idea how to do that.
0: So Bill and I were like desperate. Bill likes to say we just knew a few things when we met each other.
1: Right, three things specifically. We knew that we loved Jesus with all our heart. We knew we were madly in love with each other. And we knew we had no idea what we were doing.
0: Not a
2: Yeah. Well, I just want to go back to the teaching the boys how to have conversations mm-hmm. with girls. How many grandchildren do you have?
0: We have seven.
2: You
0: now.
2: Obviously succeeded. They
0: exactly. And our grandkids are actually really great people.
2: Oh,
0: people
2: that's good.
0: As well. Yeah.
2: That's so sweet.
0: Wonderful.
2: Let me go back to the whole theme of the secret code. Yeah. And you mentioned in the book about an experience you had.
1: Right.
2: The reason I'm laughing already is I've had this experience too. Where you go to check in at the hotel.
1: So we were in a hotel. And you know, the beauty of our world is there's lots of different cultures running around in this world.
0: Which we love that.
1: And different cultures have different...
2: pronunciations.
0: Right.
1: Thank you.
2: Yes.
1: So we are in our hotel room, and I want to get on the internet. So I called down to the desk, and I said, hey, can I get the information, you know, the username and password for the internet connection? And the guy on the phone said, oh, yeah, that easy. I went, okay. He said, it's BERIEBE. So I spelled it again, and it was wrong. I went, well, okay, how about the password? Oh, that easy. It free, Rowie, free.
2: Okay, so you go to the lobby.
1: And my only response was, I'll be right down.
0: Yeah. Please write
1: And I
0: it
1: went down.
0: Down.
1: The username was Believe.
2: Oh, my.
1: And the password was the number three, Rowie, three.
2: Oh, wow.
1: And I went, well, now that I've got it, it's simple.
2: Yes.
1: But trying to communicate it was nearly impossible.
2: Mm-hmm.
1: And it hit me. That happens with Pam and I.
0: It happens in all marriages.
1: Like, I think I know how to communicate with her, and then we get started, and all of a sudden we're in a land I don't recognize. And I'm like, what happened?
2: Mm-hmm. That's so amazing. See, when that happens to me, I don't think about my marriage. I think, how can I get this Wi-Fi going? What a good marriage guy you are. How does this relate to my marriage? That is awesome.
0: That's how we get all of our books written, is that little aha moment turns into something.
2: Okay, so then the question is, how do codes relate to marriage?
1: I started thinking, okay, is there a username and password that would give me access to Pam's heart? Because I've noticed when I accidentally get connected to her heart, she's really easy to be with and fun to talk with. But if I miss the connection, it's a lot of static.
2: Now, here's the secret part. Pam, you don't say to Bill, here's my username, here's my passport. For some reason, you guys want to keep that all secret.
0: Right.
2: You don't want to tell us. What is going on with that?
0: Yeah.
2: Just give us the username and password.
0: And sometimes we're not even aware, and that's why we can't give it. Yeah.
1: So what I discovered is my username I was given on my wedding day, which is husband. So that gets me into the conversation because I'm the only husband Pam has. The password that gets me into her heart is the word security. And I remember when I first heard that, you know, as a young married guy, you know, guys would tell me, hey, your wife needs to feel secure. I'm like, oh, okay. Like, I'm strong. I work hard. I'm going to provide. Like, what's so hard about this? But then I realized there's got to be more to this because there's something about it I'm not getting. And so I finally came to the realization that what security means for Pam is she's asking the question every day that she's with me. And the question is it safe to be who I am today around you?
0: Because we change a lot. You know, women have plenty of hormones. And so every day is a little bit different than the day before. Then one common denominator is change.
1: Mm-hmm.
0: And so we are asking every day, do you love me as this version today?
1: Right, because I did notice some days Pam wakes up and she's like the easiest person in my life to get along with. There's other days that she's like really mellow and kind of laid back and I want to do much. There's other days that everything in life is frantic and we got to get on right now. And then there's just some days in our home where there's a no-fly zone. And the only thing I would say to her on those days is, would you like flowers or chocolate?
0: Yeah, 70% dark chocolate. You have some daffodils.
1: So I was noticing it happening but didn't know how to work with it.
2: Mm.
1: And I had to come to realize that she just needs to hear, hey, the person you are today is okay with me. And looking back, I realized I got introduced to this on our honeymoon, but didn't realize it.
0: Oh. Yeah, we were, okay, so we do what honeymooners do. We go out to the nicest restaurants. This is up in Reno. And
2: spend more money than you have.
0: Exactly. Yeah, exactly. You know it's bad when they don't even put the prices on the menu, right? And so it was lovely time, and we came home, and we had a fireplace in the room, and so there's a reason that we also wrote Red Hot Monogamy book. So we enjoyed all that, and I just started to share. I thought Bill wanted to know everything about me, so I started
1: to
0: share.
1: Everything.
0: Yeah, everything. So I started to share every boyfriend I've ever had since like grade seven. Mm. Grade.
1: Pam has an epic history.
0: Right, right. And so, but Bill was like trying to hang in there with me, and
2: good
0: he fell
2: you.
0: Asleep somewhere, you know, when I was about 14.
2: Yeah. And not that she remembers.
0: So I'm like, he fell asleep. I can't believe he fell asleep on me. And so I start crying. You know the kind of crying, okay, women, be honest, the kind of crying you do that it shakes the bed to try to get him to wake up again, that kind of crying. And so,
1: I wake up and I'm like, Pam, what's wrong? Like, I thought we had a great night and like our honeymoon's fantastic. What's going on? You're crying like crazy.
0: You totally fell asleep on me.
1: Yeah.
0: Like, I thought you loved me and wanted to know everything about me, but like you just fell asleep.
1: Pam, I was just tired. Like, I think you're the most fascinating person I've ever met, which is why I married you. And I plan to spend the rest of my life getting to know you. I was literally just tired.
2: So that's on the security side. Mm-hmm. This idea of being secure. You'll love me even if.
1: And the key is, it's safe to be who you are today around me.
2: Okay.
1: Because when women feel like it's safe, everything calms down.
2: Before we move to your mm-hmm. password right. for Bill, you know, for men, I mean, we're in the 101 territory here, right?
1: Yeah.
2: Password 101.
1: Yeah.
2: Sometimes we'll struggle to understand that.
1: Well, this is not a language we speak.
2: Correct.
1: Like Jim, I would never come to you today and say, hey, Jim, are you feeling safe today?
0: We have never had that conversation.
1: Thanks for laughing. What's the purpose of that question?
2: Let's go play golf.
1: Yeah, like we know safety's somewhere on the list because you have to be alive to live your adventure.
2: Yeah.
1: But the goal is the adventure. It's not the safety.
2: Right. Actually, the less safe, the better the adventure.
1: And if you moaned about being like unsafe too long, I go, Jim, man up. Come on. You go, oh, yeah. Because we just don't speak this language with each other.
2: But that's, I guess, the question I'm aiming at is, what are we looking for then? Help me with the ingredients of this marriage stew. What do I need to put in the pot to make her happy?
1: So the first is a decision that I'm going to assume that the security need is always on the table, and I'm going to address it first.
2: What does that sound like in a conversation? I'm sorry to go to 101.
1: No. It's a great question because it's one that should be asked.
2: Yeah.
1: So what's the first thing men complain about? My wife talks too long. So the first way to provide security is I'm going to listen to you until you stop.
2: Wow. Okay.
1: Now, for
2: you're
1: men...
2: You're not going to say you're talking too much.
1: Can you get to the point? really all about?
2: Well, how about finish a sentence?
1: Yeah.
2: I'm great at that.
1: Yeah.
2: Jean will often say, why do you always finish my sentences?
1: Right.
2: Because it's taking too long. She doesn't like that.
1: And what she's doing is she's connecting her life to you to see if you're a safe person in her life.
0: And the more she connects her life to you, the more she feels safe, and the more love will come towards you, which that has a good payoff. If the guys think about the long haul benefits, it's like, okay, I can hang in there. Yes.
1: And the other thing I would say to guys is show affection when she's irritated. It's the last thing we want to do. Like when our wife is like, you know, at us, we don't want to show affection. So we try to argue our way out of it. The arguing, like what's happening when she's irritated is an alarm's going off. Something's not right. When we try to fix it, it's like, oh, something's really not right because now he's defending himself. And now we're increasing the alarm.
2: Hmm.
1: Where the only reason she's irritated with you is her whole life's tied up with you and she wants to be close to you. But the atmosphere doesn't feel right to say that, so she's creating irritation.
2: Pam, we've gone with security, the wife's code.
0: Right.
2: What is your code for Bill?
0: So my username was wife when I got married. And that secret code that unlocks my husband's heart is success. Guys want to be successful in all areas of life. You know, of course, they want to be successful at work and they want to be successful in the community and in the church and with the kids. But they definitely want to be successful with their wives. In fact, the number one thing that's like a complaint that we hear from men is there's just no pleasing the woman. Like, they just don't know how to succeed.
2: That's what they're saying.
0: Yeah, that's what they're saying.
2: Interesting.
0: Like, number one way. Like, and so the cry of their heart is, how can I feel successful, you know, with this woman in my life? And so they want to be successful with their wives. And it sometimes shows up early in a relationship, and it can be confused with, like, maybe the male ego, because, like, a lot of times we hear about the male ego. And so Bill and I, we came back from our honeymoon trip, and one of the first things we did is we went to a birthday party. Now, we lived in Bakersfield at the time, and everybody has a swimming pool. No matter what season, the parties are out by the pool. So we were dancing deckside, and Bill's like a great dancer.
1: It was going well.
0: Yeah, he's like a wonderful dancer, and so they were playing like our song, which is like Unforgettable. And at the end, he just like does this big dip with me, and he drops me on the ground.
1: Drops her right on the
0: ground. So I'm in the ground. I'm like, honey, why am I laying on the cement here?
1: And trying to keep it secret, I whispered to her, I just ripped my pants.
0: And I spun him around, and I looked, and I'm like, you guys. And I turned him to the whole audience, all of our friends. Hey, look at Bill just ripped his pants. And I thought it was funny. All our friends thought it was funny. Bill did not think it was funny.
1: Was not enjoying the moment.
0: Right.
2: I can see that.
0: Super silent ride home for 20 minutes. And I realized, okay, God, I think I did something wrong. And I think that pointing out flaws in my husband in public, not really a good idea. It's not even a great idea in private, but let alone in public. And so I thought, I should be like, how can I help you succeed? Like, can I go get a jacket? Like, is there another pair of pants? I mean,
1: It's hard for us guys to admit how emotional being successful is. Like, if we know there's something in life we can succeed at, we'll put all of our effort into it. We will focus. We'll give it our all. If we face something we believe we cannot succeed at, we're going to run away from it.
2: Mm.
1: And it happens in marriage all the time. Like, men who feel like they can communicate with their wives, they'll jump in and communicate. If they feel like it's not going well, they just back off and they talk less and less because they're not succeeding. Men who feel like they can make decisions with their wives will jump in and make decisions and look forward to meeting. Men who cannot, like, they feel like they're always getting criticized, always getting run over, they just start to avoid it. So men will spend lots and lots and lots of hours at work because they know they can succeed there. And they come home and they don't know how to succeed at home.
0: Mm-hmm. They come home late.
2: They do retreat.
0: They retreat. And
2: emotionally.
1: And we're kind of afraid to admit how much influence our wives have on us if they were willing to compliment and to be proud of us.
0: So conversely, you know, God kind of clues us in if we're praying, okay, God, how can I help my husband succeed? And just a few years later, we had just moved. Bill was taking over a pastorate, and we had to move from a beautiful 3-bedroom, 2-bath house to like a little apartment. And I was not very happy. And so, like, I was complaining, like, how long do we have to live like this? Nothing seemed affordable. And so we were going to live in this little apartment that didn't even let kids play, like, on the grass, on the sidewalk. It's like kids couldn't exist. And so I was miserable, and I was trying to make everybody else miserable, too.
1: And I was feeling like I'm failing my family, and there's no way I'm going to please my wife.
0: And so one day, I was just in misery, and I went to the walk-in closet to get something off the shelf. And I didn't even remember why I went there. And I just sat down on top of this dirty load of laundry, and I started to cry. And I said, God, this is crazy. You know, I have a husband who loves me, and I have two kids that are healthy. And, why am I so miserable here? Like, I complain all the time, and, oh, yeah, that makes him want to run home and spend time with me. Yeah. Lord, you have to give me an answer to this pain. So I went to the Bible, and I began to look at all the verses that had been underlined and starred and asterisked and highlighted. And I came across this verse that was super familiar, and it was out of Ephesians 5.
1: Which says, wives, respect your husbands.
0: And so I said, okay, what does respect really mean? I think, God, there should be like a loophole for times like this. And so I got out my Bible and all my Bible study tools, because I was looking for the loophole, how I could not have to respect Bill at this time. And instead, God showed me the formula. What does respect and honor really mean? And so Basically, God said, I want you to see Bill as God sees Bill, a man worthy of honor and respect, because I gave him to you as a gift. I want you to speak to words that I would, God, use to speak to Bill, words that would edify and encourage and lift him up, life-giving words. Pam, I want you to
1: serve
0: alongside of Bill, help him be successful in this new pastorate as a helpmeet. That's what I've called you to be. And so I called Bill on the phone, and I'm like, hey, you want to go lunch? And Bill said,
1: I think so.
0: He wasn't sure what he was going to get.
1: Because there'd been a lot of criticism up till that point.
0: But over lunch, I shared what the Holy Spirit taught me in the Word. And I said, honey, you know, if I don't get all the things, the new house, the new cars, the things that I think that I need to be happy, I just want you to know that before God, right now, I commit 100%, I am on your team.
1: And internally, if I were to say what happened internally, it was kind of a great big yes, because something turned on inside. When I realized Pam believes in me, and Pam is going to help me with whatever God leads us on, Pam's going to be all in. And I don't know how to describe it, but her belief in me turned me into a better pastor and a better husband.
2: You know, let me ask you right here at the end, and we're going to pick this conversation up next time. But at the end here, your awareness of one another is a critical ingredient to this.
0: Indeed.
2: And I'm thinking, Pam, of wives who are saying, yeah, but you don't know my husband. They haven't expressed that. And husbands, mm-hmm. that you don't know my wife. All she does is talk, whatever it might be.
1: Mm-hmm.
2: And so there, it feels like metaphorically, those people that are not leaning in are backing up. And that's not healthy, because you won't get to a better place by backing up or getting reclusive emotionally and not engaging emotionally. So right at the end here, I'd like for both of you just to mention that for the wives, Pam, and for the husbands, Bill. How do you arrest that sinister side? This is never getting better. Mm-hmm. I'm just going to go watch the football game, eat dinner down here, and let it go.
0: You know, what I encourage wives is, you know what? It has to start with somebody. Why not let love start with you? Because there's no downside if we choose to be a loving person towards our mate. We become a loving person in all of our life. Our kids will love us better. We'll be happier emotionally. We will see God whisper like he did to me when I sit down the load of laundry. And he will bring us to places in the words, God's word, that will fortify us and give us hope for the on the horizon. And so you become a better person if you lean in to Jesus, if you lean into the word, if you lean into, you know what? Hey, maybe it's only one-sided right now, but I believe you are a big God. And that if I help him succeed somehow, some way, you're going to catch him up to your plan, just like you've caught me up, God.
2: Well, I think that's exactly right. And I guess, Bill, as you answer, this idea of the insanity of doing it the same way, right. And it's not working.
1: Well,
2: I mean, but we do that as humans.
1: We do it all the time.
2: If you think about it, it really is fruitless.
1: Yeah.
2: I mean, you got to get out of that groove and try something different.
1: And in a more positive sense, like in marriage, it only takes one breakthrough to set things right.
2: Hmm.
1: You know, it's the same way we started this with usernames and passwords. You know, if you're a little bit off on the password, you can't get in. But all you have to do is get the password right once, and you're in. You get access. So if what you're doing isn't working, try something different.
2: Yeah.
1: You know, man, if you're having trouble listening to your wife, just set a goal. Like, I've got a capacity of 2.5 minutes right now. I'm going to stretch it to 5. And when I'm done, I'm just going to compliment her. I'm not going to answer. I'm not going to solve anything. I'm just going to compliment her on something and see if it makes a difference. Because if you train yourself to operate different, you're going to get different results. And if you hit the breakthrough, everything breaks open and the marriage starts to work. You got married for a reason. It can be revived.
2: Yeah.
1: But not if you're stuck in the same patterns.
2: You know, in what you're saying, which is so true, many people that sit across this table from us, John, it fits that same idea. The only thing you control is you.
0: Yeah. That's right.
2: You don't control your spouse.
1: Yeah.
2: You really don't. So do something differently coming from you.
1: You don't control your spouse, but you influence your spouse.
2: Oh, yeah, both positively and negatively.
1: And if you're willing to do something different, it will have some influence.
2: That is so good. And we're right at the end today, but I think we've kicked this off in a great direction. And let's come back next time and keep the conversation going. Bill and Pam, thanks for day one.
1: Thank you.
2: Appreciate it.
3: 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Now, Farrell's book is full of practical help and biblical wisdom, and the title again, The Secret Language of Successful Couples, The Keys for Unlocking Love. 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
1: I have a double degree.
2: Oh, really?
1: I sometimes forget that.
2: Just so awesome all the time.
1: I have honours too.
2: Really?
1: Yeah, they gave me that for free. That was a bonus.
2: I'm so glad you got all those major qualifications so you can come and sit in here and talk to me every morning.
1: Of which I'm using zero.
0: And with great Christian music all day. Speaking life.

This is Hope with God. I'm Andrew Palau. Decision-making can feel overwhelming, and everyone claims to have a solution. How do we gain clarity and wisdom beyond our own understanding? The ancient wisdom of the book of Proverbs in the Bible says this: the fear of the Lord is the beginning of wisdom. Proverbs teaches us that wisdom is a divine gift. It says, "For the Lord gives wisdom. From his mouth come knowledge and understanding." By seeking him, seeking his plan, then we can receive wisdom that we need to navigate life's enormous challenges. And it's not just about material success. Wisdom is about living a life of peace and purpose. Proverbs personifies wisdom as a woman and says about Lady Wisdom, "Her ways are ways of pleasantness, and all her paths are peace." Are these the paths of life that you want to walk on? Always remember, there is hope with God.

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1: And with great Christian music.

Deborah was standing in church one morning when in her mind's eye she saw a vision of a large cross projected onto the crowd. Then she saw the Holy Spirit moving through the cross like dough pressed through a cookie cutter. I'm Tanya Harris of God Conversations. Deborah's vision shows how Jesus shapes our God conversations. Every word of the Holy Spirit comes through the template of the cross. As Jesus said before he left the earth, the Spirit speaks in a way that points to him, reminding us of what Jesus said and then speaking about things to come. This understanding shapes our God conversations 2,000 years later. It means that everything the Spirit says will be consistent with the teachings and actions of the living Word, Jesus. In other words, we know it's God when it sounds like Jesus. To join the journey of hearing God's voice for yourself, subscribe to our devotional plan at godconversations.com.

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1: I have a double degree.
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1: I have honours too.
2: Really?
1: Yeah, they gave me that for free. That was a bonus.
2: I'm so glad you got all those major qualifications so you can come and sit in here and talk to me every morning.
1: Of which I'm using zero.
0: And with great Christian music all day. Speaking life.

0: thank you for taking time in your day for Leading the Way with Dr. Michael Youssef, cultural expert and trusted international Bible teacher. Ask the question, who is going to heaven and how do you get there? And you'll get a variety of responses. Some will declare everyone goes to heaven. Others may narrow it down to only if the good outweighs their bad. Others may believe that heaven is a fictional place that was only thought up and taught to soothe the sting of death over the centuries. Up next, Dr. Youssef invites you into the pages of the Bible where Jesus specifically tackles the subject of heaven as he travelled and taught along the dusty roads of Galilee. It's part of his series Enduring Wisdom, where Dr. Youssef gives a biblical look at the heart of our Heavenly Father. To begin this episode of Leading the Way, here's Dr. Youssef taking you into the truth of God's Word.
1: And our passage for today in Luke 13, beginning at verse 23, some unknown person asks Jesus, Lord, will those who are saved be few? Listen carefully to the question. It's a profound one. And in verse 24 of Luke 13, Jesus does not really answer the question, but he tells the man the very essence of the Christian faith. Listen to me, this is very important, particularly today when we have so many people who claim to be Christians, so many people who claim to be followers of Jesus. They could be living in open sin and open rebellion against God and against His Word, but then nonetheless they call themselves Christians. That is why this passage is of vital importance. Who goes to heaven? Well, the answer to the question is the true essence of the Christian faith, and is found in our passage for today, Luke chapter 13, beginning at verse 22. Now, I'm just going to tell you one thing, and I'm going to repeat that. This is the last days in the life of our Lord. He was making his journey through Jerusalem. It takes an hour and a half by car. But our Lord walked it day after day through the villages, through the towns. He knew this is the last moment for people to hear him calling them and inviting them to come and repent and believe in him. And so as he continues in that journey, someone asked him, Lord, are only a few people going to be saved? The question that this man asked Jesus has been asked by millions of people in a million different ways. The way this man asked the question, will those who be saved are few? It's very intriguing way of asking the question. And Jesus does not give him percentages. He does not give him numbers. He does not say small or many, but Jesus, in effect, left us all without a doubt that those who are going to enter heaven will be those who are willing to surrender their sin to Jesus, that those who are willing to surrender their pride and their desire for self-salvation, only those who surrender their self-righteousness, only those who surrender their self-will, only those whose vehicle that will take them to heaven is the blood of Jesus Christ. In Romans 5:9, the apostle tells us, since therefore we are justified by his blood, by who? We shall be saved from the wrath of God through him. The only people who are going to make it to heaven are those who have repented of their sins, who have grieved over their sins, have surrendered their sins, and been washed by the blood of the Lord Jesus Christ. The question this unknown man asked here in verse 23 is a genuine question, is a real question. Don't dismiss it. It's a real, real, genuine question on the part of this person. Why? Because, you see, the Jews in the time of Jesus, those who are listening, those who were there, expected that when the Messiah come, he will save their nation, and that's it. That's it. Nobody else. That's it. Remember, as I told you, Jesus was on his way to die on that cross, to be crucified and shed his blood for the sins of every repentant sinner. And so Jesus' answer was, make every effort to enter through the narrow gate. because many will tell you that they will try. Yes, Jesus said they will try. So many people who think that they're going to go to heaven with all of their baggage, and they will give you a variety of reasons as why they think they're going to heaven. If you ask them, they say, because I go to Mass every Sunday, or I take communion every Sunday, or because they keep their church rituals on a ceremony, or because God just is a good, cool Jesus who's going to let everybody in, or I like the Jesus who's a cool guy. No, beloved, listen to me. Jesus' original hearers who were listening to him, they thought that by virtue of their birth, by virtue of their ethnicity, by virtue of the fact that they are physically the descendant of Abraham, that they are a shoe-in into heaven. And Jesus disabuses them of this. Hear me right, please. Jesus is not teaching salvation by works. Never, never, never. Far from it. In fact, he's saying the very act of humble repentance before God, the very act of self-denial, is a clear indication of salvation. I believe very few people can say with John the Baptist, I must decrease and he must increase. Nothing in me, all of him. Or like the song says, nothing in my hand I bring. Or like the other song that says, nothing but the blood of Jesus. What about you? What about you? What about the person who says, well, I've done some good things. Oh, that belongs to the wide gate. What about the person who says, I hope that my good is going to outweigh my bad. Oh, no, that belongs to the wide gate. What about the person who says, but I went to church every time the doors are open. That belongs to the wide gate. What about the person that I have done lots of charitable work. That belongs to the wide gate. What about the person who said, I follow Pastor Smellfungus, and he said that it's okay to do this and that on the other thing. No. With him, you belong to the wide gate. The word strive is the Greek word agazonomai, from which we get the word agonize. And beloved, listen to me. If you do not experience agony of soul that leads to repentance, if you do not take up your cross on a daily basis and follow Jesus, if you do not know what it means to daily die to self, if you do not know what self-sacrifice is, you could be heading for the wide gate, not the narrow one. If you have embraced Christianity because somebody told you that this is the way to prosper in this life, or because this is the way you get some cheap salvation, or because this is the way you can develop self-esteem, then it is time to cry to the Lord, show me your way. Look at verses 24 and 25. It is a picture of those who will be protesting on this final day of judgment. For those who will not make it to heaven, but we participated at communion. We participated in Mass. But we went to church at Christmas and Easter. But we believed in the Jesus, good man. But we believe that Jesus is a great prophet. But we believe that Jesus is a wonderful teacher. We like Jesus' teaching. We try to live by the golden rules. Will not work. That will not work. That will not work. Let me ask you this. Have you ever asked yourself the question whether you are a truly authentic believer of the Lord Jesus Christ? Not just believe in Jesus, but believe Jesus and take him at his word. Verse 28 all the way to 30, there are some of the most powerful verses in all of the Gospels, because in these verses, Jesus reveals a very surprise explanation and a very vivid description of hell. I know some of you probably are asking right now, what is this thing about Abraham, Isaac, and people from the East and the West? Listen to me very carefully. In the Old Testament, people were saved by looking forward. 2,000 years, they're looking forward to the day when Jesus comes, dies on a cross, and rises again. Every one of the prophets have predicted him. In fact, that is why Jesus said, Abraham, remember this, 2,000 years before Jesus, Abraham saw my day and rejoiced. How did he see Jesus' day? By faith. And everyone from Abraham on that is saved in the Old Testament is saved by faith, by looking forward to the coming of the Messiah and dying on that cross for their sin and rising again by faith. How are the New Testament people are saved after Christ? By that same faith, the same faith. We look back by faith. 2,000 years ago, by faith, we look back to the cross of Christ and the shedding of his blood for my sins and your sins, and then rising again with the power of his omnipotence. That's why the book of Revelation said they're going to be from every tribe and every nation, every tongue. They're going to be coming from every corner of the globe, and they're going to be participating with Abraham, Isaac, and Jacob at the kingdom of God, at the marriage supper of the Lamb. But those who are so close, those who are physical descendants of Abraham and yet rejected Jesus, they will be in agony. My beloved friends, you know, as I get on the road and I meet so many of you, and you tell me how long you have been watching or listening to Leading the Way for years, and you've wanted to give financially in support of this ministry and our global impact for the gospel of Jesus Christ, but you haven't been able to focus on it or take the time to just write the check or go online and make the donation. Now, I'd like to ask you to stop and do that right now. Our ministry together is more important now than ever before. Our greatest opportunity to make a real lasting impact and difference for the cause of Christ is now. And as you know, this is my labor of love. I have no financial consideration with Leading the Way whatsoever. I give it all of my time now, full time, literally. So would you join me in worshiping the Lord through giving? Souls will be in heaven because of our partnership. I encourage you to give right now. You won't regret it. In fact, it will bring you great joy to know that your dollars are impacting lives. Visit ltw.org for details. That's ltw.org. Thank you in advance. God bless. Now, I want you use your imagination here just for a little bit. Just use your imagination with me for a minute. Now, these Pharisees, they kept all of the external trappings of the religion. They kept all the external ones. These are all the religious rituals, but they're heading for hell. While repentant prostitutes and robbers and criminals, when they repent of their sins, they'll be saved and end up in the kingdom of God, in the kingdom of heaven. It's mind-boggling, let me tell you. It's mind-boggling. Here are the most agonizing words. I don't know you. I don't know you. Verse 28, it's a place of weeping and gnashing of teeth. Far from focusing his hearers or on his hearers' self-fulfillment, self-actualization, ambitions, desire for health, wealth, and prosperity in this life, far from it. That's what preachers are preaching in pulpits today, but that's not the focus of Jesus. Jesus is calling them to have an eternal perspective. He's calling them to pay attention to hell. Yes. Yes. Look at verses 31 and 32, 33 with me, please. There's an exhibit A of the Pharisees' hypocrisy here. You know, from the moment of his birth, Jesus has been targeted for killing. I mean, Satan wanted to kill Jesus as he was a baby. Remember Herod sent, killed all the babies in Bethlehem? I mean, from day one, from the day he was born. They wanted to kill him. They want to kill the sinless, the only sinless, perfect, absolute, righteous, holy, compassionate, generous, and benevolent Jesus. In verse 31, the first glance when you read that and you think, oh, these Pharisees, these hypocrites, really are concerned about Jesus. I mean, they hated Jesus. They didn't want to kill Jesus, but you think they were concerned about him. That they were trying to be compassionate about Jesus and get out of here, get out of here. Herod wants to kill you. But Jesus was not going to be fooled by their pretending to be concerned for him. He knew that he was going to Jerusalem. He's on his way to Jerusalem for the purpose of dying. He is the Lamb of God who takes away the sin of the world. But listen to me. But even the gentle lamb is suspicious of wolves when they pretend to be concerned for the lamb's safety. Think about it. What does our wise Lord say to that? Let me give you a message that you can take to Herod. Go and tell that fox. Translation, go and tell this conniving, worthless rat. That's a Yusuf translation. I will cast demons and I'll heal the sick on my own schedule. I will accomplish my goal on my own timetable. I will do the will of my Father until the time is up. I will do what I came from heaven to do until it's accomplished. I will go to Jerusalem on my own terms. I will go to the cross on my own terms. I will pay for the wages of every repentant sinner on my Father's watch. I will accomplish all things according to the counsel of my will. I will lay my life down for my sheep by the sovereign determination of the will of the Father. I fear no threats of those who think that they can stop me. I will not be intimidated by those who think they have power over me. I will not be silenced or pushed around by those who think that they are powerful. As it is, I'm heading for Jerusalem. I know what awaits me there. I know what I'm going to accomplish there. I know it's in Jerusalem where the prophets have been persecuted and killed, and I am going there. Beloved, make no mistake about it. Make no mistake about it. Herod did not kill Jesus. Pontius Pilate did not kill Jesus. Judas Iscariot with his betrayal did not kill Jesus. Caiaphas the high priest did not kill Jesus. It was the Father's will that his Son die on that cross to redeem repentant sinners. Jesus is the one who took himself to that cross. And he said in the Gospel of John, he said, I have authority to take it up, I have authority to lay it down, but I'm going to lay it down because that is the way I'm going to redeem and ransom my children. All these people from Herod to Pontius Pilate to Judas to the high priest, all they will pay for their guilt. They'll be judged for that. But God, in his sovereign will, decided that Jesus will die on that cross to pay for the wages of my sin and the punishment of your sin and the sin of everyone who will repent and turn to him. And then on the third day, he will vindicate him by raising him up with every ounce of his omnipotence out of the grave. And beloved, I've been to Israel many times. Every time I go and look, the tomb is empty. Our God is not only sovereign, is not a holy God, but don't ever forget, the other side of the coin is that he's a compassionate God. He's a compassionate God. He's gracious God. Look at verses 34 and 35. I hope that when you go home that you read those words again and again and again and again. Just read and feel the incredible passion of the Lord Jesus Christ and his passion about those who have rejected His message have rejected his salvation, who have rejected his truth. This is, of course, an agrarian image. Agrarian image. And I grew up in a culture where I could see with my own eyes when the hen takes her brood under her wings. And this is a constant biblical theme. When Jesus cried, Jerusalem, Jerusalem, and this double mention is always for emphasis, always like when Jesus said, Simon, Simon, the devil wants to sift you as wheat. Or when he said, Martha, Martha, oh, Jerusalem, despite of all your past sins and your persecuting and killing of the prophets, I still long for you to repent and turn to me. This deep longing on the heart of Jesus, he wanted them to repent from their false religion and come to under his wings. In fact, that imagery of the wings of God is repeated in the Psalms a great deal, many times. In fact, let me give just examples. In Psalm 17:8, keep me as the apple of your eye, hide me in the shadow of your wings. In Psalm 36:7, how priceless is your unfailing love, both high and low among men. Find refuge in the shadow of your wings. And in Psalm 61:4, I long to dwell in your tent forever and take refuge in the shelters of your wings. This is just a few examples. I could go on. It is only under his wings can you find refuge, sustenance, warmth, and security. All other so-called securities, they are temporary and shallow at best. Finally comes the grand finale of the prophecy. Behold, your house will be left desolate. Oh. When people set their wills to reject him, listen to me, God finally respects their will. He will. Just as he accepted Jerusalem's rejection of him as their Messiah. This is the city where the temple of God was. Think about this. This represented the presence of God. Yes, that too will crumble. You know, and I know, that on 70 AD, that was just 36 years, 37 years after Jesus uttered those words, Jerusalem was razed to the ground. The prophecy of Jesus was fulfilled with meticulous precision. And beloved, the return of Christ and the judgment of God will be fulfilled as it is says with meticulous precision. For those who have rejected Jesus and created the Jesus in their own image, not the Jesus of the Bible, they will face consequences. I pray to God, not one person could ever be among those. And that is why I'm going to lead us in a prayer right now. And if there's a single person listening to me, and it's not even certain of their eternal life, they've been overriding the voice of God again and again and again, this may be the last chance to hear and respond to the call and the invitation. Will you say, Lord Jesus, I invite you as my only Savior, as my only Redeemer. My only justification is your blood. Come into my life. The scripture said when you do that, you can be absolutely sure. Jesus said, those whom the Father gives me, I'll lose none. You can be absolutely sure that the Holy Spirit will come and dwell in your heart.
0: A challenge from Dr. Michael Youssef to get ready for the return of Christ. 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
2: In this bulletin, the opposition to release its migration policy and costly talks ahead of the climate summit. With more, I'm Tracy Weir. The federal opposition is expected to announce a plan to slash migration by two-thirds. Chelsea Bowden has details.
3: The opposition's net migration target is expected to be significantly lower than previously anticipated, at around 100,000 in the first year if it wins the next federal election. This would sit between the target of 130,000 announced by One Nation and the federal government's aim of 220,000. The opposition's policy is set to target overstayers, visa hoppers, students, temporary visa holders with non-essential skills and family reunion programs.
2: Chelsea Bowden. Climate Minister Chris Bowen is defending the estimated $20 million cost of the pre-COP climate conference in Fiji. Only two leaders from nations beyond the Pacific are at the meeting hosted by Australia, Fiji and Tuvalu. Mr. Bowen says the talks are crucial ahead of next month's UN climate conference. He's pledged over $7 million to help Pacific nations transition away from fossil fuels. Melbourne Airport is stepping up a crackdown on Uber drivers trying to rip off passengers. A passenger claims a driver locked her in his vehicle on Monday morning. The airport CEO, Laurie Argus, says the behaviour won't be tolerated.
4: To get locked in a vehicle against your will is completely unacceptable. So we've escalated that within Uber. We've said you absolutely have to get this resolved.
2: The passenger was only released by the driver when she called 000. More than a quarter of homes up for sale across the country have been sitting on the market, unsold, for 6 months or more. Data shows more than 18% of residential properties listed for sale in Sydney have been on the market for more than 180 days. A Fly Dubai pilot accused of attacking his colleague in an alleged terror plot reportedly planned to crash the flight into Israel's Ben Gurion airport and cause mass casualties. Israeli media outlets report the Omani national only attempted to seize control of the plane once they reached Jordanian airspace because he intended to keep flying as though they would be making a normal landing. A Cuban court has convicted a 21-year-old Christian content creator who has previously called Cuba a dictatorship in her social media posts. The influencer, who goes by the name Ena Bensi, and her mother were found guilty of violating the privacy of a state security agent they filmed at their home and posted on social media. The pair escaped a jail sentence but effectively remain under house arrest for 2 years. Several major church denominations are supporting the women. A US jury will decide whether a Christian-owned business can refuse gender-affirming healthcare to a transgender employee. A judge ruled that TurboCam cannot rely on religious freedom protections to defeat the machinist's lawsuit, but the judge did not find the company liable for discrimination, claiming there were disputed factual issues which could swing a verdict either way. In sport, the first major deal in the AFL trade period has been confirmed. Alex Riddell has details.
5: Former Bombers captain Zach Merrity is officially a Hawk after a deal was reached on day one of the trade period. Essendon will receive picks 15, 25 and a future second rounder. The offer from Hawthorn to Merritt was reportedly a four-year deal worth $4 million. It comes after the 31-year-old this year won his seventh Best and Fairest award. Meantime, in other trade news, Collingwood champion Scott Pendlebury is officially a Gold Coast Suns player, heading to the club in exchange for pick 65 in this year's draft.
2: Alex Riddell. That's the latest Vision National News. I'm Tracy Weir.
6: Aaron, what do Black Bart, Merriweather, Lambton, Brankston and Huntley have in common?
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11: We've got a partly cloudy day for your 6th of October. A medium chance of showers in the morning and early afternoon. Chance of a thunderstorm this morning, actually. Don't get to say that very often, a thunderstorm in the morning. Temperatures still pretty high, reaching between 24 and 30 degrees. Let's check out traffic, though. And it is all looking like it's running nice and smoothly across the regions. No issues to report. But of course, if you do find yourself in a traffic jam you want to warn others about, why not shoot through a text to 0435 777 997.
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11: All right, into our verse of the day. This one's from Psalm 55, verse 22. It says this: give your burdens to the Lord, and he will take care of you. He will not permit the godly to slip and fall. 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That's chapter 55.
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11: It's been a little while for me. It feels like I haven't been here in ages. It's only been like, I was on holidays last week and then I had the Friday off before, and I guess it's a public holiday, so it's over a week, but it feels like I haven't had a chat with you guys in a while. It's good to be back. How have you been? How's it all been going? Hey, Aaron is officially now absent for the next couple of weeks. We're all very excited for his baby boy arriving this week. So excited for them. And I will keep you updated every single step of the way. Aaron and I have already discussed how we shall be updating everyone with what's going on. And he said that he'll do some call-ins and give us some, live crosses to new baby land when it all happens. And so we're very excited, praying for him, obviously, and for Liz and the family. And look, it is good to be with you back in the darkness together again, because it's daylight savings. I wasn't impressed with the darkness this morning. I was really loving that light. But hey, give it a couple of weeks, give it a month or two, and we'll be back to sunshine in the morning, which I think is the best way to start the day, not getting up in the darkness. You might be different to me, but it's how I roll. All right. Before we get into anything else, you know what we do. How about we stop for a moment and just pray together? It's always the best way to start a day. I know this morning when I opened my eyes, my alarm going off, I was like, all right, just stop, just pause a sec. Let me just give this all to God. And I encourage you to join with me now. Lord, we come to you this morning and we do take that verse seriously. We give our burdens to you, Lord. For those who feel like they're weighed down, I pray that you, Holy Spirit, would show them that you are willing and ready to take that off. And God, you understand that there are things that have stressed us legitimately for good reason, and sometimes not even for good reason. But God, I thank you that you care and you know all of the details of all of it. So we come to you and thank you and trust you that you are with us and you will carry those burdens for us, Lord. I thank you for the freedom and the joy that you want us to live in, God. So make that, help us, God, to be able to lift those things and give those things to you. God, we pray for our region as we've gone a real roller coaster over the last few days. I thank you for all of the moments of, enthusiasm and joy in the community coming together. We thank you for all of that, Lord. We do pray for those who have been affected by the Walls End crash. And God, your heart breaks for those people, and we know that you are watching over, and pray that for healing for those people, Lord. God, we come to you and give our region to you and pray that more and more people would know who you are, Jesus, truly know you as God, as a kind Savior, and as, you know, as it says in the word, King of Kings and Lord of Lords. But God, thank you that you're with us. We give you today and we give you this week. And we pray all of these things in your name, Jesus. Amen. Good to start the day with prayer, yeah? All right, let's get into a devotion. Enjoy. Here's Joyce Meyer.
15: Welcome to 15 Minutes in the Word with New York Times bestselling author Joyce Meyer. On today's program, Joyce will be teaching from her series, Filled with Hope. Hope is the confident expectation that something good is going to happen to us and through us. But it's very important we have our hope set in the right place. We can place hope in many things, but only hope in our faithful Heavenly Father and His promises to us in His Word will bring about the blessings He has for us. Now, here's Joyce with today's teaching.
16: I don't even know how to talk about the changes in my life. But everything that I'm telling you guys that you need to do by the grace and the mercy of God, I had to do it. I didn't just get it sitting around wishing. You have to fight the good fight of faith. When those negative thoughts come, and the doubt and the unbelief and the selfishness and the self-centeredness and the weariness and the tiredness, can I tell you a secret? And hopefully it doesn't hurt your feelings, but let me tell you this. Do you know, sometimes I get so tired of doing this. I mean, let's just be honest. Meeting after meeting after meeting after meeting after meeting after meeting. I'm going to Indonesia in January, 50 hours in an airplane to go and preach to those people. I don't get a paycheck for that. I don't get nothing for that. But you know what I do get? You think Chris Kane don't get tired traveling all over the world all the time? You think your pastor don't get tired of putting up with your nonsense?

0: just being honest. You know? I get tired. I just finished a book. Got three more I got to edit before the end of the year. January, I start on one. You want to read next year? You think this is all fun and games? This is not all fun and games. But I couldn't. I mean, yes, I have to fight those thoughts, just like everybody else does, but I couldn't be any more happy and any more fulfilled. I guess the only way I could get any happier would be if God would just get me out of here and let me go ahead and go to heaven. And you can be the exact same way, but you can't let the feelings and the negative days begin to determine your life. You have to get back into your prison of hope, and you have to say, I don't care what I feel like. I don't care what the devil says. I don't care how long I have to wait. I know what God wants me to do, and I am going to do it and do it and do it and do it and do it and do it and do it and do it and do it and do it and do it until I drive the devil crazy. Let's just give the devil a nervous breakdown instead of letting him give us one. I want to be the kind of woman when my feet hit the floor in the morning, hell says, oh, she's up again. Prisoners of hope. In Job 42:10, we see that God restored double to Job everything that he had lost when he prayed for his friends and forgave them. Now, let me just say something quite serious to you right now. Don't expect any of this if you're going to stay mad at people. Did you hear what I said? I'm going to say it again. Don't expect this stuff to work in your life if you're going to have bitterness and resentment and unforgiveness, offense, and be mad at people. And the sad thing is, I've ministered to people long enough to know that from what I can tell, about 80% of all Christians are mad. It's the truth. I've never been anywhere, never been to any church, never had any meeting where I have ever taught on unforgiveness or strife or any of that stuff, ask people to stand up at the end so I could pray for them if they need to forgive somebody. I've never had less than 70 to 80% of the whole congregation get on their feet. The first thing that God does for us is forgive us. And what God gives you, he expects you to give away. Don't give the devil your inheritance by staying mad at somebody that did something to you that doesn't even care if you're upset and they're out having a good time. Now, I must say it again before I go on. I'm not teaching on unforgiveness this weekend, but I did write an awesome book on it last year. Do yourself a favor and forgive. You can do yourself a favor today. You can put this double blessing in action in your life by saying, I am not going to stay mad at anybody. It is not to my benefit to stay mad at anybody, and I want to see God's plan. I forgive, I forgive, I forgive, I release it, I let it go. You say, but it's not fair. But if you do it, double, double, double, double, double, double, double. How many of you understand clearly what I'm saying? This is not going to work for you if you're going to stay mad at somebody. Do you have that? It is not going to work for you if you're going to stay mad at somebody. And while I'm at it, let me just throw this out there. That includes you. You got to get over being mad at you.
1: Well, I don't like myself in any.
0: Why don't you just get busy being you? You can't be somebody else. Everybody else is already taken. You're it. You're stuck with you. Let's just make the best out of it. Amen? And besides that, you're pretty awesome. Look at yourself in the mirror and say, oh, you good-looking thing, you. You awesome thing, you. The way out of any prison, the way out of any prison is to become a prisoner of hope. I love that. Jesus said he came to open prison doors. The door's open. You got to walk out. And the way out of any prison

0: to become a prisoner of hope. To get in here and say, something good is going to happen to me. Woo-hoo. I'm expecting. I'm like a pregnant woman that's about 25 years overdue. I tell you what, I'm expecting. Today may be my day. I'm going to deliver today. I'm going to give birth today. I can't wait to see what good thing God does in my life. Amen. Don't you like my little jail cell? I think that's so cute. Full of these little flowers. Double blessings don't come to the double-minded. Ooh. I'm going to write a new book. Won't get around to this one for a couple of years, but what do you think of this for a book title? Make Your Mind Up and Stop Changing It. Now it's mine, so don't anybody else get the bright idea that you're going to steal it. Make your mind up and stop changing it. You know, you agree with what I'm saying? You're like, this is it. This is it. I got to change my attitude. I got to get positive. I got to start talking positive. I got to agree with God. That's it. Prison of hope. That's what I need. And then when you go home and the kids didn't clean the house like you told them to, and your husband's still in the recliner, didn't clean out the garage you told him to clean out, nobody did anything you asked him to do, the house's a mess, you walk in, they wonder, what are you going to cook for dinner? Now, you're about to change your mind. You're about to get a new mindset. This stuff, man, they don't work for me. Nobody can live here and have any kind of an attitude of hope. No, the double-minded don't get the double blessing. It's easy to have this work in here. It's when you go home that you're going to have to apply this. Come on, folks, you got to go home. I'm sorry to tell you, but you got to go home. You know, the people that Jesus touched, a lot of them said, oh, let me just follow you and I'll just be with you now. And he said, go home, show them what a great thing I've done in your life. You got to go home and show people that you've changed. Don't just take them the CDs. Go home and show them that you've changed. Amen? Ooh, I like my preaching today. The double-minded man is unstable in all of his ways. Do not let that man even think that he will receive anything that he asks for from the Lord. I love Colossians 3:1. Set your mind and keep it set. Now, how many of you understand what I'm saying today? It's good for you to make a decision in here, but I want to make sure that you're going to keep your mind made up. Make your mind up that God has a good plan for you. This is not for somebody else in the room. This is for you. You say, Joyce, you just don't know how bad I'm hurting. I mean, I had a woman come up to me out in the mall the other day, and she said, you're Joyce Meyer, right? And I said, yeah. She said, could you pray for me? I said, what do you need? She said, my husband and I are missionaries. We adopted a child from the mission field. My husband just came home after 14 years of marriage and said he's leaving. He don't want to be married anymore. You know what? That kind of stuff is just, it is hard beyond what anybody even knows to be hard. And I don't mean to be flippant about it, but I think like what Joel said last night, there's truth in that. Maybe some of us need to get the gift of goodbye. You know, if that's the way you feel about me, then it's better to know it early than late. You know, I was divorced. I married the first guy that came along because I thought nobody would ever want me. And he was a good-looking con man, and that's about all he ever did. And it was so painful and so hurtful. But you know what? I got a better man. And I've had this one a long time. I know that many of you are hurting, and I don't want my little happy, clappy message to sound like it's not for you. I'm telling you, this is real. Hope is powerful. Hope is real. Hope will put you over, but you got to make your mind up and not change it. I don't know. I mean, it, you know, the devil attacks. I mean, when we try to do anything that's good, you're trying to make your mind up that you're going to go home, you're going to have a good attitude. And I can almost tell you, and I hate to do it, that when you go home, the devil's going to come against you. He's going to, when are you going to give it up? This is my new home. You know, last week we had all kinds of stuff happening. And, you know, day one, I said, well, it's Women's Conference week. The devil is alive and well on planet Earth, and he hates us. He came against Jesus. And the Bible says he tested and tested and tested and tested. And after he went through every test, he went away to wait for a more favorable and opportune time. It's in Luke chapter 4.
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0: Sarai Zachary, it's her song, Stay. It is time for the news. Going to be back with you on the other side of this.
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3: In stories making news, the newly implemented ban on credit card surcharges appears to be having a different effect than intended. Rather than absorbing the cost as intended, many cafes and businesses say they've had to pass on the fee to customers through higher prices. The Invasive Species Council says if governments decide to stop funding the fire ant eradication, the impact will be felt in people's hip pockets. New analysis shows the threat the predatory insect could have on households being forced to treat infestations, while damage to infrastructure could push up power bills. The Nobel Prize for Medicine has been awarded to three scientists for their work investigating mysteries of the brain. One is from the US, the other two from Germany. Sport, and former Bombers captain Zach Merritt is officially a Hawk. After a deal was reached on day one of the AFL trade period, Essendon will receive picks 15, 25 and a future second rounder. That's the latest news and sport headlines. I'm Tracy Weir. More details soon.
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0: Got an interesting day ahead of us for the 6th of October. Partly cloudy, medium chance of showers in the morning and early afternoon. Chance of a thunderstorm this morning as well. Temperatures reaching 24 to 30 degrees. Checking out traffic across the region. It does look like it is running really nice and smoothly across the board this morning. Of course, if you do find yourself in a traffic jam, I haven't managed to notice, let me know. 0435 777 997.
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0: Well, here we go. Off the back of a long weekend. Are you feeling refreshed is the question I have for you today. I felt like it was a bit of a bonus Monday, having that public holiday off the back of such a roller coaster of a weekend. My goodness, so much to talk about that's been happening in our region over the weekend. Not least to mention the grand final that was played. Look, hey, I think the consensus is surely everyone is saying the same thing. Good job, guys. Good job. Didn't quite get there, but my goodness, gave a really good crack. So much closer than I even thought it was going to be. Absolutely fantastic. But I hope that you did manage to get yourself some rest over the long weekend. For you shift workers that don't get long weekend, I hope you enjoy the extra pay that you will enjoy from that long weekend. Whatever you have ahead of you today, though, we prayed for you, so know that you're not doing this alone. But, hey, it's going to be a great day. It is good to be joining you. Aaron is off really close to the birth of his baby boy now. The countdown is on. It's happening this week. Going to give you updates, of course, as it all unfolds. But I'll be hanging out with you for the next few weeks. Got a huge amount of guests coming in. It's going to be a lot of fun. So we're making the best of it without my partner in crime here. But we're going to have a great day today and over the next few weeks. Well, let's get into some music, hey? This is Josh Wilson. It's his song, How Loved You Are.

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1: Oh, the world tells young, you ain't nothing if you ain't someone.

right, daylight savings kicked in on Sunday. Now, if you've listened for a while, you know I do like to talk about this topic quite a bit. The fact of the changing of the clocks and whether or not you're on top of it or not. Well, it was Sunday and now it's Tuesday. I guarantee there'll be a bunch of people who are like, yep, everything was done and dusted. Anything I didn't remember on Sunday got done yesterday. The clocks are changed. All the displays are accurate. But there are others. There are others like me. I had a moment this morning. I looked at my car's dashboard and I was like, I don't know, 20 minutes into my drive and I looked at my car's dashboard and it said 4:54. And I reckon there was about 2 or 3 seconds, sounds short, but it was long in the moment, where I was like, I've accidentally left for work an entire hour early. And I was like, what an idiot. And then I remembered. No, I did not. I have not changed my car clock. And I did, to my credit, I did go to change it on Sunday. And I was driving and I said, my daughter was next to me. I think we were on our way to church. And I said, I started fiddling with it. And I was like, oh, can you change that clock? She says, you can't do it when you're driving, Mum. And I'm like, oh, that's right. She's like, yes, don't you remember this from last time? I'm like, that's right. You've got to remember to do it when the car stopped. And as if you were ever going to remember to do that. So I got to church. Did I change the clock then? No, I didn't. I just moved on with my life and I hadn't thought about it until I got into the car this morning and had that couple of seconds time of just, oh my goodness, I've left an entire hour early. But it's all good. Got here at the right time. I didn't waste an hour of sleep. What I did do, though, on Sunday, which was the changeover day, was I accidentally set my alarm. I don't even know what I was thinking. Nothing really. Just in it was a stupid thing to do. I set my alarm an hour early to make sure I didn't get up too late to go to church on Sunday. And I don't know why. I know this theoretically, that my phone alarm changes itself. I don't need to do anything for it. But I set my alarm for like 7 when I could have slept in until 8. And I was like, ugh, what a waste of an hour. And it was just one of those things. Anyway, I hope that you're more on top of this than I am. I've walked in this morning and it's only on these days like this swap over of the daylight savings that you realize just how many clocks there are. Like, I thought clocks were kind of like becoming a thing of the past in many ways, or more decorative. But I don't know, in our workplace, we've got a whole ton of clocks that now need to be fixed and sorted. And they're all so high up, they all require ladders. So I don't know how long that's going to take. But I must say, I am motivated now that I've said it out loud to actually get it done. So I check in with me later and check in. Have I changed the work clocks and keep me accountable for this? But hey, let me know, is everything done and dusted in your car, in your house, maybe even your oven and your microwave? Now that would be next level. Or are you one of the slow pokes, a little bit like me, that hasn't quite gotten changed yet? The idea is there, the intention is there, but it hasn't quite pulled through yet. Send me a text, 0435 777 997. Let's get into some worship this morning. Hey, this is Brooke Lickitwood, 1,000 Hallelujahs.

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0: All right, new system. If you hadn't realised Aaron's not here, I'm clicking the buttons. We'll get there. Hey, give me a little bit of grace this morning as I get my head around it. I wanted to ask you, how do you feel knowing that people like Brianna exist? I mentioned before that, look, so one of my clocks in my house has been changed, but the rest of them are maybe not quite catching up to the fact that we are an hour different. Brianna exists. People like Brianna exist. She says, all the clocks that I know of are fixed. Sometimes you don't realise until it's too late. I was a bit late with my car clock. My mum actually realised and told me, but it's all fixed now. So it's Tuesday and she has tick, tick, ticked it all off. I am so proud of you, Brianna. I need somebody like you to come and sort me out every time there is a changeover in the time because, as I mentioned earlier, my car clock being an hour out this morning really got my heart pumping when I thought I was running an hour early. Better than an hour late. I'll give it that. Let's get into the song that you nearly heard before. This is Blessing Offer. Is he song? Oh, child.

0: to be with you this morning, saying goodbye to the 6 o'clock hour as we head into the 7 a.m. news. Lovely to be hanging out with you. Be back on the other side of this.
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3: In this bulletin, an AI parliamentary inquiry beginning today and a poor report card for Victoria's suburban rail loop. With more, I'm Tracy Weir. The Prime Minister believes Pacific nations are facing a threat to their existence because of changes in climate. Anthony Albanese and Energy Minister Chris Bowen are in Fiji for the pre-COP climate conference. Australia has pledged over $7 million to help Pacific nations transition away from fossil fuels. Mr Albanese says they are on the front line.
4: We know that we're seeing more intense and more extreme weather events, more frequent on occasion. Because of the science on climate change has told us that that would occur, and that unfortunately is what is playing out.
3: Leaders from Fiji and Tuvalu are the only nations beyond the Pacific attending the meeting hosted by Australia. The federal opposition's new immigration policy is expected to have a much lower migration target than expected. The policy is due to be released today. Opposition leader Angus Taylor is expected to slash migration to a third of the current intake. Four of the world's top artificial intelligence developers will face a parliamentary inquiry today. OpenAI's chief strategy officer, Jason Kwon, will fly in from the US to represent the ChatGPT developer at the first hearing of a joint select committee on AI in Sydney. Victoria's suburban rail loop has been likened to Labor's scandalous red shirts affair, described as a gross misuse of public money. The state's former Transport Department boss, Richard Bolt, has pointed to the project's origins, when public servants were bypassed and consultants were paid $3 million to prove the concept so they could be announced just 3 months before an election. He told the Herald Sun it was a covert operation to prepare an election commitment with public funds. The cafe and restaurant sector says the Reserve Bank's approach to the ban on credit card surcharges is wrong. The central bank maintains the ban will have little to no meaningful effect on inflation. Australian Restaurant and Cafe Association Chief Executive Wes Lambert disagrees.
5: I've noticed that prices went up, and I've been to dozens of cafes and restaurants in the past 4 days. I haven't seen a single one that hasn't increased their prices.
3: A number of businesses have increased prices to compensate for the removal of the surcharge. Good TV has been broadcasting 24/7 across Australia for 27 years. It was founded to reach the nation with the gospel. It broadcasts movies, television series, documentaries and other shows reflecting traditional Christian values. General Manager Tim Wetherill told Vision Radio, it ensures nothing offensive or inappropriate goes to air.
6: We have a team of people who are sitting here and they watch and edit everything before it goes to air. So the simple rules are things like there's no explicit language, we don't have any nudity or sex in any of our content, and we also don't have any excessive violence. We also are really careful that the content is respectful of all people, independent of their race or background or religious belief.
3: Good TV is free to viewers. Turning to sport, and three Sydney Roosters players have even more reason to celebrate following their NRL Premiership success. James Tedesco, Sam Walker and Lindsay Collins have been named in Australia's 23-man squad for the World Cup. And Roosters NRLW skipper Isabel Kelly has been named as Gillaroo's captain for the first time. In the AFL, the Dockers expect minimal changes to their list with the trade period now underway. The Saints' Rowan Marshall could be headed to the Cats, while West Coast is eyeing off Melbourne's Trent Rivers. The Bulldogs say they're open to working with clubs to secure Zach Butters. That's the latest Vision National News. I'm Tracy Weir.
7: Oh, come on. 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
8: We've got a partly cloudy day ahead of us today. A medium chance of showers in the morning and early afternoon. And get this, chance of a thunderstorm this morning as well. Temperatures reaching 24 to 30 degrees. Let's check out traffic. And it all looks like it's running nice and smoothly this morning across the whole board. Look, enjoy that clear run you've got. If you do find yourself in traffic jam, why not warn others? Shoot me a text. I'll let everyone know. 0435 777 997. And as we get into our verse of the day, Psalm 55:22 says this: give your burdens to the Lord, and he will take care of you. He will not permit the godly to slip and fall. I love that that just points out that we can trust God. And if you are feeling like you're burdened this morning, maybe that's a reminder to give things over to God again. Read more at Psalm chapter 55.
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8: It's good to be back. It's good to be with you this morning. How was your long weekend? Do you even remember this morning that it was a long weekend? Does it feel like a distant memory already? I thought it was a nice little bonus. I kind of forgot about it for a long time until it was like within a couple of days and I was like, oh, there's nothing on Monday. We can have a bit of a rest on Monday. That was very good news to my brain. Bit of a bonus. Hope that you managed to actually get a little bit of rest, though. That's what I think the public holidays are good for, just a little bit of a breathing space. And if you are one of those incredible shift workers that kept our nation running over that long weekend, thank you. And as I said earlier, enjoy that extra cash you'll get, because hopefully you were paid some penalty rates. But it is great to be with you, minus an Aaron this morning and for the next little while, as his impending birth of his baby boy is happening this week. Very excited. And we'll give you updates. As soon as I know anything, I'll let you guys know too. It's all very exciting. We're really praying for him and Liz and the whole family. It's an amazing thing to see a great family growing. But, hey, we'll keep you in touch with what's going on. But that means you got me for the next couple of weeks. I have so many guests line up. It's going to be a fantastic couple of weeks doing our best in Aaron's absence. Also, Next Gen Week coming up in a couple of weeks as well. But lots to talk about. What a weekend. It was just, for Newcastle, what a weekend, a real roller coaster. There's a lot to talk about. So we'll do it after this. Let's get some music first, though. This is Brooke Ligertwood, Lauren Daigle teaming up to bring you Watchmen.

good to be with you this morning. I don't know if you feel like you're off the back of a real emotional roller coaster this last weekend. I've been so excited about the Knights getting to the grand final, taking the people around me by surprise. I don't know. I think we do a sports wrap every week where we talk about the sports results. And I've been watching the Knights come from last year's absolute tough season last year, coming last. And then just hearing them win, and just being like, hang on. And then with that game against the Panthers and Cleary and the whole thing, actually getting to the grand final, I was like, oh my goodness. I was just so happy for our community. I love it when people come together to celebrate something that is good and positive and joyful and fun for us all, you know. That I was, in some ways,

out into the crowd. Now, I have good news. If you haven't heard the update, in that those who were in critical condition are now being treated as stable, including that five-year-old that was rushed to hospital. All of the victims of the crash are either discharged from hospital or they are stable. So that, I mean, that's good news. But I was just like, no. This is a good thing for our community, and it's hard. It's like, where, how do you move forward in kind of celebration when you just know this has impacted so many people and it's such a tragedy for our community? But I am grateful, as much as they still need prayer, and let's continue to pray for those affected, because there's obviously still ongoing medical issues, and that will be a long journey back for so many people, and even the people that were watching as well. So we continue to pray, but I think my reaction to that was just, I was just like angry that I was like, no, don't bring this into the equation now. Let's enjoy this moment as a community, but at the same time, just, yeah, the frustration of that. So again, we're continuing to pray for the families, for those that have been affected. But that night's game, man, what did you think? I know it's Tuesday now. It's not the day after the grand final, but this is the first time I've gotten to debrief with you guys about it. What did you think? I mean, I have many thoughts. I have a whole thing that I want to launch into right now, but I want to get your thoughts first. How do you think we went? Did you think they did us proud? What do you think was the catalyst for, the Roosters taking the win? Who did you watch it with? I want the download of your NRL Grand Final experience, and I'll give you mine too coming up. Shoot through a text 0435 777 997, or hey, you can give me a call on 1300 777 997. Let's get into some music before we get there, though. This is Jason Gray. It's his song, When I Say Yes.

absolutely devastated, but so proud of them. They played their hearts out. From the wooden spoon to losing a grand final by 1 point, what an unbelievable turnaround. And heartbroken and proud in equal measures. These are the reactions to the game on Sunday, the NRL Grand Final. Roosters taking on the Knights. Shoot yours through to 0435 777 997. I have a nan that is very invested in the NRL. So I texted her before the game started. I said, enjoy the game, Nan. You know, go the Knights. But then it opened up a conversation throughout the morning, and every time we scored or something happened, she'd text me, did you hear me scream? She lives in a totally different suburb. But my response was, no, did you hear us scream? My goodness, what a game, hey, what a game. Tough one. If I'm completely honest, and I am not a sport expert, I just put that out there, my novice viewing of the game, it felt like that score was very kind to us. The Roosters really pummeled us. Man alive, we had to work hard in defence. And I couldn't believe that we got out to that early lead. I couldn't believe it when we were winning. And I was like, could this actually happen? And it could have, but we might have run out a little bit of steam. I don't know. The Roosters maybe were too good. I mean, come at me with your defence of the Knights. Shoot through your text again. But honestly, to claw our way back with only a 1 point difference, if Cherry Evans hadn't kicked that field goal, would it have been a different story at the end of the game? I guess we'll never know. But well done to the Knights. Very proud to call myself a Knights supporter. As somebody else has chimed in here, they didn't win the trophy, but they gave Newcastle something to believe in again. Yes, in the sporting world, I agree. It is, I think, a really beautiful thing when a region comes together. And I think that's my favourite part of it. Like, NRL fan or not, you got to be able to appreciate when something good, clean, fun, you know, bonds people together. I love it. I absolutely love it. This last one, rounding it out, I'm proud of them, but I'm still not ready to discuss that field goal. Yeah, I think you're not the only Novocastrian that is thinking that too. Good to be with you this morning. Shoot through what you thought of the NRL Grand Final, how it's left you feeling after all of that. 0435 777 997.

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3: And it's good to be hanging out with you. Hope you're nice and rested off the back of your long weekend. To take us to the news, here's a bit of Chris Tomlin. It's his song, Our God.

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2: In stories making news, the Federal Opposition's new immigration policy is expected to have a much lower migration target than expected. Opposition leader Angus Taylor is today expected to slash migration to a third of the current intake. Executives from the world's leading AI companies are due to appear before a parliamentary inquiry today. Home buyers are holding off to see where the falling Australian house market lands as high interest rates, stubborn living costs and federal tax changes weigh in on valuations. The suburban rail loop in Victoria has been likened to Labor's scandalous red shirts affair, described as a gross misuse of public money. Overseas, and the Spanish Prime Minister Pedro Sanchez has announced an early election. The vote will be held on November 29. To sport, in AFL, and St Kilda says talks are progressing for a deal to trade Rowan Marshall to Geelong. The Saints won't confirm if they want a pick, player or both from the Cats. And West Coast has confirmed interest in Melbourne's Trent Rivers. That's the news and sport headlines. More details soon.
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5: Got a partly cloudy day ahead of us today. Medium chance of showers this morning and early afternoon, and even a possible thunderstorm this morning too. Temperatures though maintaining a pretty high degree, 24 to 30 today. Let's check out traffic. And it is all looking nice and smooth across the region. I don't know if everyone's leaving an hour late this morning as they try and adjust to daylight savings, but enjoy that clear run you've got. Again, if you find yourself in a traffic jam you want to warn others about, shoot through a text 0435 777 997.
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5: I asked, how was your viewing of the grand final over the weekend? Love this, Angela. She said she watched the footy grand final at home with. Now, you're not going to guess what she did it with, what she watched it with. A cob loaf. And I, you know what? Sounds amazing. She says it was incredible. We were amazed that the Knights held their ground, considering the Chooks spent the majority of the game up the Knights' end. I know, that was crazy. A little disappointing to be so close, but overwhelmingly proud and amazed. Also, looked out the window and it looked like the city had a blackout. You know, I actually had that thought. I'm like, I should walk around the neighbourhood and just like get a sense of like everybody in front of their TVs. And then I thought, no, because I want to be in front of my TV. She says everyone was at the game or at Mac Jones Stadium. They even showed it at the drive-in. Man, would have been absolutely incredible to watch it in a big crowd. Did you catch it at Mac Jones Stadium? What was it like? I've actually not heard. Let me know. Shoot through a text, 0435 777 997. I know it was actually hard to get tickets to it. Some people, the tickets were free, were trying to sell the tickets, which I'm not sure what I think about that, except that seems a bit unethical. But huge amount of people in that stadium, huge amount of people at big events across the region. Let me know. How was it? Again, that number, 0435 777 99.7. Let's get into Surf McKing and Country, one of their new ones. It's their song. What Have I Told You?

0: On the night you're falling all to pieces, you can bring your lonely heart to Jesus. What if I told you that I believe it?
1: Good to be hanging out with you this morning, reflecting on what was an absolute roller coaster of a long weekend. Did you know that an estimated 20,000 fans watched the NRL Grand Final at the Mac Jones Stadium? How exciting. If you were there, let me know. And what was it like? 0435 777 997. But this one's come in, says, yep, the Knights did us proud. Losing by 1 point only is painful though, which is a shame. Overall though, did us proud. My family and I watched the game from Maitland Regional Athletic Centre. That's cool. It was so lovely to watch and seeing so many people coming together. We were cheering at the top of our voices. Till next time, everybody. And then she does the iconic chant, Newcastle. It's been called the team's 18th man, the crowd support, which, I mean, honestly, was anybody else's voice sore the day after? I wouldn't say I'm a crazy sports watcher, although, I don't know, in the World Cup got a bit weird. I got a bit obsessed. But man, my voice—I actually felt my voice a little bit worn after watching that game because my yelling was so loud. 1 point, we nearly got there. But how are you feeling this morning? Because as it's been noted in one of these texts that's come through, whew, these daylight savings mornings are hard to adjust to. And it is a funny thing. It's like we've kind of, well, we've lost an hour. So we all get that. We'll probably be a little bit more tired. But it's the, on top of it, the gloominess of today, which is maybe making it a little bit harder to get going and get that energy up. So, you know, I thought I'd bring one out of the archive. I'd bring a song to you that might get you tapping your finger. Could, if you're my generation, take you back to your younger years. Here's Young and Free. This is Living.

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3: Did you know the next public holiday long weekend is Christmas? Now, correct me if I'm wrong. I have looked it up online and I'm sorry if I've got that wrong. But is that not crazy? Where is my bell? Where is the bell? Here it is. Oh, hang on. Here we go. It needs a big one for this. Where has the year gone? Honestly, we're reflecting with my kids the other day, just like, what on earth? Where is 2026? I don't even know. It's just crazy. Next stop, Christmas, I tell you. Don't worry, we've got the Christmas songs on ice still for a little while. I love this. We were talking about the NRL Grand Final and Kate texted through, asked, was anyone at Mac Jones Stadium? Around 20,000 people packing the stadium. I've seen pictures, there were people all on the field, sitting on the field watching. What an atmosphere. Kate says, it was amazing. She was at the stadium. It was electric and great. Just felt like you're at a Knights game chanting Newcastle. And I thought I was going to lose my voice. I do wonder. There are a lot of raspy people walking around in the hunt today. Unity among the city, banding together through the highs and lows of the week. The joy. It was so nice being able to walk around and people saying, go Knights, go Knights. It's been so nice to see the love and the support of people that has been shown after what happened on Saturday. And it's so nice. We're part of a beautiful community. Newcastle, it's a special community and we'll come back stronger. Bring on next year. They're winners in our eyes. I could not have said it better, Kate. Totally agree with you. What a roller coaster the weekend was. A little bit of an update if you haven't heard. Those that were deemed in critical condition have now been deemed stable in hospital and I believe six have been discharged completely. So it is off the back of an absolutely unnecessary and terrible thing to have happened on Saturday, but that is a continue to pray for those people affected. But it was lovely. I love seeing the community come together. And, you know, hey, it's just a ball being thrown around a field and guys tackling, wrestling each other. All the football fans are like, rawr, rawr, rawr. But that's what it is. Come on. But you know what? If it brings us together and it's good, clean fun, why not? Hey, it was, I think, a really great thing for our community. And as you said, Kate, who knows, next year, don't count us out. We've shown anything's kind of possible at this point. Heading to some music now. Here's Jamie McDonald. Won't Let Go.

It's a bit of a sports morning because I've got more sporty-based things to talk about. Have you heard about the Brisbane Olympic design, what do you call it, logo that's been released to the public? Have you seen it? It's interesting, but it hasn't come without its own lot of drama. What happened was, it's a big deal, the unveiling of these logos for the different Olympics. What was it for the Sydney 2000 Olympics? Was it like boomerangs or something like that? I mean, I was old enough to remember, but I can't remember it now. But as we near the Brisbane Olympics 2032, they unveiled six different pieces of the design at locations across Queensland. It was a whole huge thing, like a whole event, expensive celebrities, famous sports people, the whole huge thing, right? Unfortunately, the Friday night beforehand, a couple of days beforehand, someone from the Brisbane 2032 team accidentally released a video on YouTube that was the emblem explainer. In other words, literally released the logo, explained all the details, like went into real, real great detail into what it all meant and what it was. And it was 3 days early. So it kind of broke the surprise for everybody. And then, of course, they realised they took it down, but it wasn't before people were screenshotting. And you know, it's, once something's online, it's impossible to get it back. Like, you can't just go, oh, no, I changed my mind. Doesn't work like that. It was out there and screenshots were taken, spread across social media, all the surprise quickly ruined. And so the organisers confirmed, yep, it's the real emblem, and just kind of like, all right, it is what it is. Let's just roll with it. They still did the unveiling. Obviously not quite as exciting when you've already seen it. So the design, if you've not seen it, is based around the crest of a cockatoo. So like, you know, like the fanning yellow things off the top of the head of a cockatoo, the pointy things. And so it's meant to represent a pink cockatoo. And then the Paralympic version, kind of, it looks the same, but slightly different colour. That's meant to be the sulphur crested cockatoo. But there's also meant to be a flame in there. There's also the outline of Queensland in there. There's also the feather shapes arranged in groups of three and two. I did not even notice that, representing 2032. And there's a whole bunch of, like, when you look into it, there's like so much double meaning in all of it. It's so much more detailed than you think it is. And I don't mind it. If you haven't seen it, I don't mind it. One thing, though, that gets me, as I've talked about on the show before, do we need to celebrate cockatoos? Because I'm pretty sure cockatoos in my suburb are destroying the town. There are so many. I love them. They're very beautiful. Do I want them to decide to nest on my roof or sit on my roof? No, I don't, because they are messy. They have literally they have chewed through the power lines in a neighbouring suburb. We've talked about it on air before. Do we now think that they should be the emblem for the Olympics? I don't know. Next up, we've got a redback spider as the emblem for the Olympics. It's an interesting one. Look, if you've seen the logo, you've got thoughts, let me know. 0435 777 997. I just thought it was pretty funny, considering the damage that the cockatoos have had in my neighbourhood. Probably wouldn't be celebrating that so strongly. But hey, shoot through your thoughts. 0435 777 997. To take us to the news, here's Bay Turner and Jordan Feliz, their song Praise the Lord.

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2: In this bulletin, leaders from AI companies to appear before a parliamentary inquiry and protests planned as October 7 draws near. With the details, I'm Tracy Weir. The world's leading artificial intelligence firms will appear before a parliamentary inquiry today. OpenAI, Anthropic, Microsoft and Google have sent executives to give evidence. Representatives from the creative industries will also make submissions over copyright and workforce concerns. Chair of the Joint Select Committee on Artificial Intelligence, Do Brisky, says the goal of the hearing is to keep Australians safe.
3: Ultimately, we're seeking from those big players about what it is that we can do to help ensure that Australians are safe and that they are doing the right thing by Australians and how we can make sure we get the best outcome.
2: The inquiry runs until Thursday. Anti-Israel protests planned for the third anniversary of the October 7 attacks are facing pushback. The rallies are expected to take place on the date of the deadliest terror attack in Israel's history. There are calls for authorities to intervene and force organisers to move the events to a different date. A new poll has found Labor's only path to victory at the Victorian state election is through an alliance with the Greens, but the Premier has again ruled it out, declaring he'd rather throw the keys back. A freshwater strategy poll has found voters would rather a coalition One Nation government than a Labor-Greens government, 49% to 41%. 10% were undecided. 83% of voters want the major parties to be upfront over who they will govern with. British government officials insist the RAF Fairford base is safe after the US withdrew all of its bombers from the site. The military base used by the United States for operations in Iran has been at the centre of a plot being investigated by UK counter-terrorism investigators. Military analyst Colonel Cedric Lighton has told CNN bases are often under surveillance.
4: What they do is they can collect both intelligence as well as conduct potential sabotage operations. And the big fear in this particular case was that they would actually be conducting some kind of sabotage operation, which would have been directed not just against the base itself, but against these aircraft.
2: US media has reported a new threat led to the decision to remove the planes. More than 40 churches in the Indian state of Chhattisgarh have declared that worship is restricted to Christians only. It's apparently in response to Hindu nationalist groups' demands that non-Christians be legally barred from entering churches until they formally register as converted Christians. One of the churches involved is a century-old Mennonite church, which runs a hospital that has been accused of forced conversions without any evidence. Moves are underway to create the first pro-life core group at the United Nations. The Global Forum for Life, Family and Freedom met last month to plan its formation. It includes legislators, diplomats and pro-life leaders from more than 40 countries. The aim is to counterbalance the influence of the UN LGBT core group, which also comprises 40 countries. Turning to sport, in the NRL, Roosters and Blues star Isabelle Kelly will take over the Gillaroos captaincy from Ali Brigginshaw for the upcoming Rugby League World Cup. Australia are three-time reigning champions in the women's tournament and open their campaign against Samoa on Friday. And Isaiah Yeo will continue to lead the Kangaroos, who begin their men's World Cup defence against the Kiwis next Thursday. And 23-year-old Cooper Connolly is a chance at a test cricket return in this week's opening match against South Africa in Durban. All-rounder Cam Green likely to miss the game as he recovers from an abdominal strain. That's the latest Vision National News. I'm Tracy Weir.
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9: Got a partly cloudy day ahead of us today. A medium chance of showers in the morning and early afternoon. Even a possible thunderstorm this morning, which is, you know, a little unusual. Temperatures, though, still pretty high, reaching between 24 and 30 degrees. And we're checking out traffic across the region. It is all looking nice and smooth. I do wonder if people are leaving later as they grow acclimatized to daylight savings, or it could be the school holidays or a combination of a whole lot of things. But enjoy that smooth ride you've got this morning.
10: 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But the best thing they deliver is peace of mind. Full care made easy. 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
9: Let's get into our verse of the day. It comes from Psalm 55 and it's verse 22. It says, "Give your burdens to the Lord and he will take care of you. He will not permit the godly to slip and fall." I do pray this morning if anyone feels like they have burdens that are too heavy for them to carry, I pray, God, they would have the courage to give them to you. And isn't it great that we have a God who loves us, cares for the details, and says, "Give your burdens to me." You can read more, check out Psalm 55.
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9: Everybody, good to be back in the chair hanging out with you this morning. I think we've dropped a few off to the day after the public holiday, school holidays. It's a bit of a weird week. It's a good week to take a week off, if I'm completely honest, because it's got that public holiday in it. You've only got to take 4 days. If you're off on holidays today, go you. Enjoy. Enjoy it. I'm back with you. Aaron's off this week and off for the next little while as the impending birth is happening. His baby boy is coming into the world. Very excited for him and Liz and the family. Praying that it all goes smoothly. It is scheduled for later this week, but I'll keep you up to date with all of the things. He's even said, "Oh, yeah, I'll call in." I want to let everyone know how it's going. So don't worry, you'll get your dose of Aaron, even though he's off on paternity leave. He loves you too much to fully step away. So yes, he'll keep you updated, but I have so much planned for the next few weeks. So many special guests in. It is going to be a lot of fun as well. But look, what a weekend, hey? What a weekend. It was real roller coaster of emotions, and look, really proud of our community, the Hunter, Newcastle, and the whole, you know, region that we have here. What an incredible place to live is all I can think of off the back of that weekend. But look, let's get into some music this morning. Pure Average. This is by Brady Lake and Cecina. Coming your way. It's brand new.

interesting backstory behind that song. It's the theme song of a series that has been released on Stan about an influencer who started her business, Bridie Drake. Christian young lady from the Central Coast, in fact, and how she's just, how the 10 years from leaving school in year 10 to just becoming this international global sensation with a thriving business and just seeing it all. She's still very involved in church and is a Christian and is doing an amazing thing, actually, in the sphere of social media for young people. So, yeah, hey, if you want to check it out, if you've got Stan, check it out. It's called Pure Average Bridie Drake. Cool to know that she comes from just down the road as well, the Central Coast. But, hey, what a place to live, Newcastle region. Really proud of our boys. They did so well in the NRL Grand Final over the weekend off the back of a real roller coaster with the accident on Saturday. Just a quick update that all of those who have been injured, four are still in hospital, but those that were deemed critical are now have been deemed stable. So that's good news. Such an unnecessary thing that had to happen and such a tragic thing as well. But to then go and watch our boys really, the courage shown and the determination shown, honestly, how can you not be proud of that? But I want to know, where were you? Where do you watch the grand final? I'm after some unusual places. Mine's not so interesting. Not much to report from me. So I need your stories. And what was it like? And is your voice okay now that we're at Tuesday after the game on Sunday? Let me know. 0435 777 997, or hey, give me a call. Talk it through. 1300 777 997.

No one's too far from grace, from the love of Jesus. That was Zach Williams' song called Jesus Loves. We're talking about, where did you watch the NRL Grand Final? Somewhere unusual. Jeff says he was working, but he works at a pub owned by a former reserve grade Knights player. So it was just jam-packed with diehard fans, and the atmosphere was electric. That would have been so much fun. Kate chimed in that she was at McDonald's Jones Stadium, again describing the atmosphere as electric as well. I do know that crash victim Chris Clancy, he watched from his bed at John Hunter Hospital, and he was cheering them on despite waiting for surgery. A group watched aboard a Newcastle Harbour cruise. Now, I this is an interesting one to me. The game was shown while they sailed around the city. Now, that's interesting. That's it. Yes. I think I'm too invested in the game. I'd just be glued to the screen on board rather than taking in the sights and sounds of the city. Apparently, a Knights supporter travelled all the way from Britain. His name's Steve Rose. He travelled 17,000 kilometres from the UK to watch it in person, spending more than $8,000 on the last-minute journey after following Newcastle from afar for many years. Because that's the thing. If you live overseas and the team makes it to the grand final, I mean, we were not expected to make it to the grand final. Like, yay, go us, incredible. But we were just not expected to. So a very tight window to get your flights, get your tickets, get everything sorted out. But, hey, Steve Rose, he was not missing out. I watched it from the very ordinary place of my lounge room, but my TV screen was nice and big. And we always, like, we do it for the big sporting matches. I just take it as an opportunity to buy all of our favourite food. Like, I went to the supermarket and we're like, all right, big game tonight. Everybody, you can choose your own. You can choose a snack for the family. You got to share it. Everyone chooses their snacks. Like, I made a cheese platter for my husband. That's his favourite food. And it's almost like the food and the atmosphere is just as much a part of it as the game is at making a nice special event. But, hey, wherever you were, didn't they do us proud? Didn't they do us so proud? As others have mentioned, comments like this through the morning, that they looked exhausted, but they never

stopped fighting. 1 point difference. And just watch out, 2027. Not many of our team are headed away. Like, we aren't losing a whole bunch of players. Dan Gagai is headed to the Broncos, and a couple of others, you know, retiring, and, you know, but all our main guys are staying. So I think just watch out, 2027. If we could do that this year, what is next season going to look like? Excited. But to get you moving this morning off the back of the public holiday long weekend and daylight savings, you might need a little bit of extra pep in your step this morning, might need a bit of extra motivation. Pulling one out of the vault for you this morning, one for you to sing along to. Haven't heard this one in a little while. It's Waymaker by Mandisa.

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0: Leanna Crawford. It's her song, thank God. It is good to be with you this morning. Look, how was your long weekend? Do you do a thing where you kind of ease yourself into the time difference? Or do you just go hard and fast, all right, the time is different now and so we just have to just get used to it, hard and fast, boom. I know in years gone by I have like done a half an hour, like if the time schedule that you're working to is not hard and fast, I've been like, oh, well, I'll get up half an hour earlier and kind of ease myself into it. I won't go, I'll get up at 5 instead of 6. I'll get up at 5:30 instead of 6. Do you know what I mean? Like ease myself into the new time zone. Or if you've just gone, boom, we're in this morning. If that's you, it's 8:30. Good on you. You've made it to this point. Hopefully your energy level is sustained throughout the day. Probably having missed an hour of sleep. I tried to go to sleep an hour early last night in anticipation for getting up earlier this morning. All I did was end up watching an hour extra of TV in my bed. It didn't work. So by the end of today, I should be so exhausted that my body automatically switches to the new time zone. But look, as I said, it is 8:30, which means it's time for the news. I'll catch you on the other side of this.
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3: In stories making news, the federal government is talking up a pledge of over $7 million to help Pacific nations transition away from fossil fuels. The announcement has been made at the pre-COP climate conference in Fiji. A new poll has found Labor's only path to victory at the Victorian state election is through an alliance with the Greens, but the Premier has again ruled it out, declaring he'd rather throw the keys back. A large storm system is expected to bring widespread showers to parts of Queensland. Residents in the Darling Downs and along the southeast coast are being warned to expect large hail, damaging winds and even potential flash flooding. The United States says it's closely monitoring the death of an employee at a Serbian anti-plague laboratory due to what Russian officials have called pneumonia of an unknown origin. In sport, and 23-year-old Cooper Connolly has a chance of a test cricket return in this week's opening match against South Africa in Durban, with Cameron Green likely to miss the match starting on Friday as he's recovering from an abdominal strain. That's the news and sport headlines. More details soon.
0: Aaron, what do Blackbart, Merriweather, Lambton, Brankston and Huntley have in common?
4: Oh, I know. They've all been guesses for our Wednesday Whittle.
0: Well, yes, that's true. But also, did you know there's a Piggott's Pharmacy in every single one of those suburbs?
4: Wow, they really are all over the Hunter.
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0: We've got a partly cloudy day ahead of us today. Medium chance of showers in the morning and early afternoon. Chance of a thunderstorm later this morning as well. Max temps sitting between 24 and 30 degrees. As we check out traffic across the region, it is all looking nice and smooth. Whether that's because we're off the back of that change in time that everyone's leaving at a different point of the morning to get to where they got to go, or if it's just school holidays and everyone's taking it a little bit easier. Whatever the reason is, enjoy the clear run you've got. Of course, if you do find yourself in a traffic jam you want to warn others about, shoot through a text 0435 777 997.
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0: Yes, yes, good to be with you this morning. You're joining Chloe on The Fresh Start, minus my partner in crime, Aaron, who is, oh, look, very, very close to having 4 children. It's coming later this week. We're going to keep on top of all the details, how it's all going, but praying for and wishing Aaron and Liz the best as their baby boy enters the world later this week. It's very, very exciting for, I mean, them and me too. There's something about a baby when I know that I don't have to do the hard work. That's what I say. I've often said, I can't wait till I'm a grandparent because I love babies, but I don't love the waking up all night. So it's just like an ideal world. I'm only 39. I'm already looking forward to it. So the closest I've got is Aaron having a new bubba later this week. But again, of course, he is going to keep us up to date with all of the details. I wonder what he's going to name it. Hey, he hasn't told me. I'm presuming he'll do a big announcement on the show. It'll be fun. But hey, we've got a massive amount planned for the next couple of weeks. Special guests galore later this morning, joined by Michelle Higgins between 9:30 and 10, and a whole lot more. But let's get into some music, hey? This is Unspoken. It's their song, Walk With Me.

good to be with you this morning. Now, I don't know what your plan was for the long weekend. I mean, we had an NRL Grand Final. That was a bit of a big deal, was it not? But I don't know if you plan to get a lot done around the house or if you plan to have a rest, which we have to normalise that it's okay to have a rest. So my plan for yesterday was to really not do much. It was my final day of holidays before coming back in, which is always a bit, it's a bit of a mixed bag for me. When you love your job a lot, going to work isn't a bad thing. But again, having a rest and not getting up before five is always nice. So I thought I'm just going to chill out yesterday. I got to the end of the day and I was like, I don't know why, but I feel so exhausted. And then I counted how many loads of washing I did yesterday to try and catch up. And then I was like, oh, yeah, I also did this and I also did that. And then I looked around my house at the end of the day and thought, I've spent a lot of time doing stuff for us, clean the shower. Ugh, I hate doing that. A whole bunch of other things. All those jobs that you're like, don't know. I even dyed my own hair. I guarantee nobody else spent the public holiday doing that. Saving money, doing it in my own bathroom, and a whole bunch of things. I got to the end of the day, looked around and thought, this house is a total mess. How is this possible? I feel like I've spent the whole day being productive and we've got to the end. It's just stuff's always gathering on that counter, I tell you. But hey, it definitely was a day that I can go. At least I ticked a whole bunch of things off my list. How'd you go? Was it a rest day? Did you have big plans? Can I tell you something that might be a little intimidating that I revealed earlier? The next public holiday is Christmas. Seriously, like seriously, this is crazy. Let me know. Did you waste your long weekend in a good way? Did you get some stuff done? Why not shoot through a text? 0435 777 997. Let's get to a song by Kane featuring Brooke Ligertwood. It's Jesus Lifted Me.

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1: Hey, Lake Mac, it's almost here. 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
4: It's good to be hanging out with you this morning. Hope, even though you've lost an hour's sleep, that you are doing all right, that you have the energy you need. But here we go. Here's a song to kind of get you going. Ethan Beer, Hallelujah, Hearts on Fire. Oh,

22-year-old from Queensland, doing amazing things. In fact, touring with Conrad Sewell, if you know who that is, pretty big star, and writing some really good stuff. He's one to watch, Ethan Beer. You remember that name. He also did win the CMAA New Artist of the Year as well. I got to hand him that award when I went to the awards ceremony. I got to say, the award goes to Ethan Beer. Had a chat to him afterwards. Absolutely lovely guy. Good to see young'uns, I can call them young'uns now, 22 years old, doing great things and making good music. But it is good to be with you this morning. Now, I mentioned before the public holiday. We've just come off. Did you put it to good use? Did you have a rest, which I maintain is a good use of time, particularly if you're not a person who lets themselves rest very well? Or did you have a project that you were like, boom, I'm going to get it done? I considered going to Bunnings. I even called Bunnings and said, when do you close? Because at the time it was like 4:30. And then I said to the family, does anyone want to come to Bunnings with me? Because I have this project, I want to put this doggy door in the fly screen. It's a whole thing. And I've been wanting to do it for a long time. Has anyone come? Nobody wanted to come with me. And so I didn't go. So I did get the project done. But I did do a whole bunch of little tiny things. Now, I am going to read a text that's come out, and I'm going to keep it anonymous. I don't think I've read anything so relatable for a while. It says, I said, I've definitely forgone household responsibilities, choosing instead to enjoy the holidays. Good on you. Now I have to do a mad rush today to get sorted with family visiting later this afternoon. That is the issue when you decide to give yourself the day off. Things don't go away. The responsibilities just shift to later on. But she says it will probably be the bare minimum. We're choosing to do a bit of pet window shopping this morning. Ooh, I would like another week's holidays. Amen to that. I cleaned the shower after a long, fun day yesterday. Me too. And as a side note, I have to dye my eyebrows. And then the explanation is I have to dye my eyebrows because half of them are blonde and half are dark. I don't think I've ever read a text that has felt so much like it could come from me. Very relatable. And that's the thing with public holidays. Isn't it great to have a day that's like not locked in for anything? And maybe you did have stuff locked in. Maybe it was a busy day for you. But for me and you know, this texter and a whole bunch of others, it's just nice to have a day that's like, oh, catch up on a few things that have just been laying about and not on the not quite at the top of the to-do list. And for many of us, that list is still quite long as we didn't get as many things done as we hoped to. But hey, good to have a rest. Good to have a rest. Well, hope your day is off to a good start. It's 8:52 on October the 6th. Honestly, where has the year gone? Crazy times, crazy times. Let's get back into music. This is Colton Dixon. It's his song Miracles. I see.

0: Jesus can.
1: So true. Austin French, Jesus can. It's great to be with you this morning. How are you off the back of the long weekend, off the back of losing the hour's sleep, off the back of the NRL Grand Final, off the back of the tragedy that unfolded on Saturday? Like, wow, what a roller coaster it has been for our region over the last few days. And look, we're still praying for those that have been affected by that accident, which I shared earlier that it just made me so angry and frustrated that something that was such a good weekend for our community could get derailed like that, and just totally needlessly. But yeah, praying for those that are still in hospital, but those that were in a critical condition have been downgraded to being in a stable condition, which is good news. Not out of the woods yet, but good news on a good trajectory. But man, how proud are we of our boys, the Knights? Were you like me? That first half, it was like, oh my goodness, could we actually do this? The second half, man, the Roosters were relentless, absolutely relentless. If you didn't watch the game, it did feel like the score, this is going to be a bit mean, the score was kind to us in that they just kept going and going and going, and our defence was just hammered. We were exhausted. For the score to be 19-18 at the end was absolutely incredible. And though we didn't come away with a win, I think we are all in agreement. Yes, very proud of our boys. And next year, just you wait. Just you wait. A team ready to go to take it all the way to the finals next year. But it is good to be with you. Hopefully you're nice and awake, even though you've lost that hour's sleep. But it is time for the news, 9 o'clock. I'll catch you on the other side of this.
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4: In this bulletin, the US moves its aircraft from the UK base and bushfires continuing to burn in Queensland. With more, I'm Tracy Weir. Overseas firstly, and Donald Trump says he did not hesitate to pull American bombers out of the RAF Fairford base in the UK.
5: Why would I leave them there? It cost very little money to move them, relatively closely. But we had a threat, and if we're going to be threatened, we'll just move them.
4: It follows a terrorist plot which is still under investigation. Still in the US, and the Department of Defence is now understood to have stopped using Anthropic AI tools. Secretary Pete Hegseth had flagged the move back in February, labelling the products as a supply chain risk. But as recently as last week, the Claude AI model was still being used by the department. Back home, and a federal inquiry looking into artificial intelligence is scheduled to get underway today. Leaders from tech giants OpenAI and Anthropic are due to appear before the investigation. The use of copyrighted work to train AI models is expected to be the first on the agenda. Fire crews have been working tirelessly to protect properties in Queensland's Lockyer Valley threatened by two significant bushfires. A blaze in 17 Mile and another in Murphy's Creek are burning toward each other and are threatening to merge. 100 firefighters have been working to get the fires under control. The bushfires are now at advice level, with residents advised to stay alert. The new pick-up and drop-off zone at Melbourne Airport is up and running. Channel 9's Christina Hearn is there.
6: You come off the Tullamarine Freeway earlier onto a new ramp. You then drive through the car park effectively to this new drop-off zone. Then the walk is ahead of you. There is a new bridge to make it slightly quicker. That's not open quite yet, just because they're putting the final touches on it, because the old ramp, the old curbside drop-off ramp, that only closed at 9 p.m. last night. This new $4.5 billion expansion, however, has raised some concerns about the walk, particularly with people with young kids or mobility issues. But the airport assures me there are going to be buggies on hand.
4: Christina Hearn. Transport authorities in New South Wales are preparing for a surge in traffic across the Blue Mountains for the Bathurst 1000. The closure of the Great Western Highway at Victoria Pass will place pressure on detour routes through Lithgow. Racegoers are being told to allow for plenty of extra travel time. The annual Pro-Life March for Babies takes place at Melbourne's Treasury Gardens on Saturday. Former MP Bernie Finn founded the event 17 years ago after Victoria legalised abortion up to birth with just a 3-vote majority. He told Vision Radio he expects a bigger turnout than the 2,000 who took part last year because it comes just before Victoria's state election.
0: What it achieves is it reminds the community and it reminds the media and it reminds the politicians that we're not going to go away. That this is still an issue. And with this election coming up, people need to find out who the pro-life candidates are and vote for them, find out who the pro-abortion candidates are and put them last.
4: Mr Finn says it's a family-friendly event with police ensuring everyone's safety. To sport in tennis, and Alex de Minaur will face Novak Djokovic in the final of the China Open tonight. But as Craig Gabriel reports from Beijing, it was a controversial end to the Serbian's semi-final against Daniil Medvedev.
7: It was a short finish to the match, with Medvedev being defaulted when Djokovic was serving for the match. Djokovic played a cross-court volley that Medvedev didn't get. The ball bounced off the back wall and Medvedev, with a touch of frustration, hit the ball, which was out of play, and it flew into the stands, hitting a spectator. It was an instant default, putting Djokovic into the final for the seventh time.
4: That's the latest Vision National News. I'm Tracy Weir.
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1: It's good to be with you this morning. Your weather update for the 6th of October. Partly cloudy day, medium chance of showers in the morning and early afternoon. Possible thunderstorm as well later this morning. Max temps 24 to 30 degrees. And as we check out traffic across the region, nothing to report. Enjoy that clear run. Of course, if you do find yourself in a traffic jam, why don't you let us know? 0435 777 997. It is good to be with you this morning as we head into the 9 o'clock hour. Our verse of the day is one that I think might be particularly useful for some people out there. Psalm 55:22 says, "Give your burdens to the Lord and he will take care of you. He will not permit the godly to slip and fall." If you feel like you're holding on to a whole lot of heaviness this morning, God says, "Give it to me. He's going to take care of you." But it is good to be with you this morning. Let's head into Family Life Today.
12: 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We hope today's program will give you something to reflect on and to encourage you in your relationships. Our hosts are Dave and Anne Wilson.
13: You walk into your 11-year-old son's bedroom. His back is to you. Over his shoulder, you can see that on his phone, he is watching a violent pornographic video clip. How you react then may well have a significant impact on the rest of his life. Will you yell? Ignore it? Freak out? The best thing you can do as a parent is have a calm conversation with him about it, based on the facts of what pornography does to him and to others. Are you ready for that conversation?
14: I feel like we've been through that phase, but as I read that in the book we're going to talk about today, I thought, this is every parent's nightmare, and also their fear of, I don't know how to react, I don't know how I should react. And so I think that this topic is really helpful today, so I hope people will lean in.
13: Yeah, obviously, I read from a book that it's sitting in front of me right here by John Fobert called Protecting Your Children from Internet Pornography. And guess what? We've got John in the studio with us today. John, welcome to Family Life Today.
15: Thank you. It's my honor to be here.
13: I mean, when I read that, you know, as we were picking up your book and reading it, as a parent thought, that is a reality for so many of us as parents. I mean, maybe you haven't literally walked in your 11-year-old son's room, but that could happen And I know that many listeners, that has actually happened to them.
16: Absolutely.
13: So you put that in your book, you know, and obviously one of the first questions would be, so how do we prepare ourselves for a conversation with a son or a daughter if we, you know, found that as our reality?
16: I think we need to get more information on how awful the pornography industry is and how we can explain to our kids, you don't want this in your life. It may seem attractive to you at first, but it's going to go after your brain. It's going to go after your sexual functioning. It's going to go after things like anxiety and depression. And these are things that you don't want in your life. So I think it's important not to freak out if you see something like that happening with your kid, but also not to be totally disengaged and feel like you can't do anything. I mean, parents, especially with kids of 11, the parents are going to have a very strong impact on their kids, and they can still speak into their lives in meaningful ways. I hope they always can, but I think they still can at the age 11. And just talk to them very matter-of-factly, leading with the head and not necessarily the heart, but leading with the head on, here are some things that the pornography industry is trying to do to you to trap you into this way of thinking about sex. And here's why our family doesn't think that that's the right thing to do and why I hope that's not what you'll choose.
13: Well, let's dive into some of that, but you got to give our listeners a little bit of background. I mean, here's a guy who's written a few books about pornography. I'm guessing that isn't what you grew up thinking, that's what I'm going to do with my life.
16: No.
13: So tell us a little bit about what you do. You're a college professor, right?
16: Yes, I am. I'm a college professor. I teach students how to write their dissertations. I work at Union University in Jackson, Tennessee. But I got involved in the sexual assault prevention movement early on in my career, about 30 years ago. And then about 15 years in, I started to notice that there was a connection between pornography and sexual assault. And at the same time, I heard the Lord calling me to do something that would be even more directly related to the church.
14: And not only that, but you're a dad.
16: I am a dad. And that's important.
14: And you have a 14-year-old daughter.
16: I do. And a 12-year-old son.
14: And so this is close to your heart.
16: It's very close to my heart. Very.
13: Your book is full of all kinds of science, brain rewiring, things that parents need to know. How prevalent is this?
16: It's very prevalent. I mean, right now, if you take a look at the statistics on how many high school students have seen pornography since before they go to college, it's about 93% of the boys and 64% of the girls. The boy statistic doesn't tend to surprise too many people, but the girl statistic does.
14: Has that gone up, John?
16: It has gone way up.
14: Yeah.
16: You have to think of the porn industry as a business that wants more and more money, more and more markets. And so they'll label violent pornography, they'll call it feminist pornography to try and get some women to watch it.
14: And so how would they draw kids in too? So they're marketing and strategizing of how not only to reach men,
16: right,
14: but women and kids. Would it be different for kids as well?
16: For kids, they try to make sure that if a kid looks on Google for the word sex or something like that, that it'll go straight to pornography. And so they'll see a picture, not necessarily a description. So if a kid is 11 years old and he hears the word sex at school, frequently he'll go to Google to find out the answer on that. And that there's a lesson in there too, and that is that parents need to teach their kids, come to me if you have a question about something, don't go to Google, and we can answer them together.
13: I mean, that obviously implies that there's a relationship between mom and dad, or mom or dad with their son or daughter.
16: Right.
13: Right. I mean, it's like that has to be cultivated and built.
16: Right, right.
13: And so you're saying, man, a simple search could end up leading to danger.
16: Often does.
14: So, John, when do we start? I think so many listeners are saying, when do I start having those conversations? And what would it sound like?
16: I think that's a great question. I would start having those early conversations when they can first understand language, like I'm thinking around 3 or 4 years old.
14: What kind of
13: conversation?
16: And that is a very important question. You don't say, well, this is pornography and this is, you know, what that's all about. But talk to them in the way that you say, you know how we like to take pictures of each other in our family? Yes, we do. That's a fun thing. Now, we would never take a picture of someone without their clothes on, would we? And you get the kid to say, no, we would never want to do that because it exposes their private parts, and private parts are meant meant to be private. So because we wouldn't take those kinds of pictures, we wouldn't look at pictures of people without their clothes on. So I think that's a message we can send when they're three or four, which is important to build on for later conversations. A very key point in all of this is it needs to be an ongoing conversation with your kids. It's not the talk, it's the conversation that's continuing out over many years. My son is a little bit immature for his age, not that he behaves in silly ways, but he's not as sexually mature in terms of asking those questions yet. So I make sure he understands what sex is, what it leads to, what pornography is, how we shouldn't be looking at that, how you need to function with your thinking brain, not your feeling brain, if you ever come across it, some basic tips on how to avoid it. But he's, to the best of my knowledge, he's actually right at that age. Eighth grade is when the big tipping point happens, when people tend to see it, if not on their own cell phone, on a friend's cell phone. And he's in sixth grade, so with a pretty sheltered group of kids. Now, that's not to say that they're not looking at pornography, because I believe some of them probably are, but he hasn't quite crossed the threshold.
13: Yeah, I asked my oldest son when he was in middle school.
14: Eighth grade.
13: How many years? 20 plus years ago.
14: Yeah.
13: How many of your wrestling buddies ever see porn?
14: And this is before it was on their phones.
13: This is before, this is before a cell phone. And he said, every day.
16: Wow.
13: He says, they talk about it, see it every day. I hear about it every day. You talking at Taylor University.
16: Uh-huh.
13: And I went to Ball State, so Taylor's just down the street. And you quoted a stat that a kid under 13, exposure to porn went up from 14% to almost 50% in 3 years, from 2008 to 2011.
16: Yes.
13: So as a parent, I mean, of course, that's the phone. And as a parent, you're just freaking out like, oh, my goodness. So that means if I have two kids, one of them, statistically has already seen it. I mean, that's scary to a parent. So how should a parent react?
16: I think a parent should react calmly and have lots of conversations with their kids about how pornography harms them. And that's one of the reasons I wrote the book, to give them that information so that they can have those in-depth conversations with, here are all the different ways that pornography can harm you, because they're thinking about the benefits. They're thinking, ooh, I get to see a naked person. Mm-hmm. And pornography today isn't your grandfather's Playboy magazine. It's very violent. It has actions which lead women to vomit. And it has all kinds of other actions in it that are really so far removed from God's design for sex between husband and wife that it's really scary. And so we need kids to know this isn't how sex was meant to be, and it's not something that God intended for us to watch others doing.
14: And you're saying this isn't just a Christian perspective. There are other authors, there are other people that are not even believers that are fighting for this because of the harm that's coming?
16: There's a number of doctors.

0: image. It makes a body into an object. And the more you objectify, the more likely it is to commit violence against them. Now, that's a theoretical argument, but they actually did a research study where they took a look at men who were in one of those MRI machines where you can see inside their brains. And they showed them pornography. And what they found was the parts of the brain that light up when men see pornography are the parts of the brain that lead to objects, not to people.
1: Really?
0: So men really think that they're looking at an object when they're seeing pornography, not to a person. And that makes it so much more likely that they'll be violent with an individual. And so one of the things that's also plaguing our society today is the skyrocketing rates of anxiety and depression. Well, nobody's talking about the fact that excessive pornography use leads to anxiety and depression. There's peer-reviewed research, and this isn't a Cosmo study. You know, I look at only studies from peer-reviewed research that's been done with rigorous scientific methods. And so anxiety and depression are going up. Another sad thing is loneliness. And when you think about the COVID pandemic, people have gotten more lonely as it is. Well, there's a vicious cycle with pornography. The more lonely someone is, the more they'll use pornography, and then the more they use pornography, the lonelier they get. So you get trapped in this cycle of loneliness. Because when you think about it, using pornography tends to be an activity that one does by themselves. And so it leads to more loneliness, which I think is sad. We were made to interact with other people. We were made to fellowship with other people. And I would hope that that would be where we would want to go.
2: Yeah, it's interesting, you know, when you hear about anxiety and mental health and issues right now, especially during and coming out, hopefully we're coming out of the pandemic.
0: Right.
2: I've never heard not one time anybody connect any of that to pornography use. Mm-hmm. And you're saying there's a connection.
0: And then there's a connection to many other things too. Life satisfaction. You know, you want to have a life where you're satisfied. Sexual satisfaction for that matter. I mean, if you take a look at the erectile dysfunction rates over time, in the 1940s, less than 2% of men had erectile dysfunction. If you look at today, a third of men under 30 have erectile dysfunction. And it's from all this pornography that they're consuming. And if you wonder why you're seeing on TV so many erectile dysfunction medications, 10, 15 years ago, it was for Viagra and they targeted to old men like Bob Dole and that sort of thing. Today, you'll see a young guy who looks cool sitting on a couch saying, hey, you know, use this product for your erectile dysfunction trouble. Well, we didn't used to have erectile dysfunction among 30-year-olds or younger, but we do now.
2: I remember 7, 8, maybe 10 years ago, it had to be walking through an airport to get on a flight to go speak at a Family Life Weekend to Remember Marriage Getaway. And as I was walking by a bookstore, I look in and I see the cover of Time Magazine on the cover. And I bought it because I was so shocked. It said porn kills or porn harms. It had a big, you know, circle with a cross like do not do porn. And I'm like, a secular magazine is like making a statement about porn is bad. So I opened up the article and it said what you just said, that there's now a generation of young men and women who are grown up in a different culture. It isn't, I have to sneak around and find a magazine in a bookstore somewhere. Nobody knows about it. They've been exposed their whole life since they're young boys and girls to pornography. And the article was riddled with young men saying, stay away from this.
0: Yes.
2: What it's done to me and my brain and my sexual life, I had no idea how harmful it was. So it was secular science endorsing the moral, you know, values of the Christian faith to say this is bad because of this, but science was now backing it up.
0: Yes.
2: And so you had young, you know, men basically who aren't church-going boys
1: getting married.
2: Saying, this is really messed up my life. Exactly what you're saying.
0: Right. The nice thing is we have the science on our side. The science isn't on the pro-porn side. The science is on the anti-porn side. So we just need to get the word out over all the many different ways it's harming people. And these aren't harms you want in your life.
1: I can't help but go back to the MRI situation.
0: Oh, yes.
1: Now, men in this MRI start seeing women as an object. Have they ever done that MRI on women?
0: Not yet that I'm aware of, but that would be an interesting study to do because they're just now starting to do studies showing sexual dysfunction in women who watch a lot of pornography. It really wasn't until 5 or 10 years ago that the people who were doing research on porn realized that women were looking at it too. And so the first step in the research is to document the problem.

0: problem. And so now we're documenting the problem, but not necessarily looking to the effects that it has on women. So
1: it's so interesting. Growing up in the 60s, some of my first memories were of pornography.
0: Wow.
1: And I grew up around a lot of family, friends, cousins. I was one of the younger of like 15 kids in the neighborhood. My cousin and I were given, girl cousin, were given the task of collecting or finding or taking pornography from anybody in the neighborhood, and kids were running in and out of houses, and then taking it back to the older boys to have. And then growing up, I think my brothers had it, and it was no big deal. And so I was reading that in the second grade.
0: Of course.
1: And so I'm thinking of how that even changed my mind. And even growing up then as a teenager, now I also have sexual abuse in my background. And so I'm seeing this power that a woman can have over a man to even control the situation in sexual context. And I'm telling you, that messes you up. All of that messes you up. And then I give my life to Jesus. And now it's this holy, beautiful, I couldn't switch it. I think that we just don't understand the effects and the dangers, as you're saying. And I mean, I've lived that. We've lived that. And so I think that it's really important, even as moms, we can think, oh, it's not that big of a deal. I have a daughter. But it is, because it has a negative influence even on our future and our marriage.
0: And a lot of our daughters are being pressured by their boyfriends to send them nude pictures of themselves.
1: Yeah.
0: That's just going through the roof. And it's sometimes expected in dating relationships that you'll send a nude picture. It's not looked at as a big of a deal. And we need to send a message as parents that that is a big deal. That's your body. It's the only one that God will ever give you. And it's something to keep to yourself.
2: So what does a parent do? I mean, your subtitle is, you know, ways to help parents protect our kids. How can we protect our kids?
0: Have as many ongoing conversations about pornography as you can from as many angles as you can.
2: So talking is critical.
0: Talking is absolutely
1: critical.
0: What
1: do you mean about by angles?
0: Angles, I mean, talk about the angle of it hurts your sexual functioning. It hurts anxiety. It hurts depression. It warps your brain. It gets your brain used to a different type of sexual behavior. But also that it's not in accordance with God's will. And sometimes what we need to do is, even if something seems tempting, we need to resist that temptation. And it's a good opportunity to resist temptation in our culture. We're supposed to be countercultural as Christians, and this is one of the ways we can be countercultural.
2: Now, when you say ongoing, is this something like every week we should revisit?
0: That's a bit much. That would, I think, traumatize the child to some extent. But every month, I would think.
2: So you're figuring out some way to sort of enter in and invite them into a conversation.
1: Give us an example, like, of your daughter. Like, let's say this is something that's just happened recently. What did that sound like?
0: What that would have sounded like is something along the lines of, I know that you've heard of the word pornography. Has anyone showed it to you on their phones at school? What did it make you feel like? What do you think you should do when someone shows you that kind of image?
1: So it's not a lecture. You're asking questions.
0: You're asking lots of questions. And that's what I try and emphasize in the book, is just list of questions after questions for different ages of children. So from 8 to 11 and then from 12 to 17, so that they can get a sense of, here are some age appropriate questions to ask our kids, so that it can be that dialogue. It shouldn't be a monologue. It's not a lecture. It's a discussion.
1: And what about the parent that has never had a conversation about anything sexually with their child?
2: Oh, every parent's talking to their kids about sex.
1: There's a lot. It just feels so uncomfortable.
0: Yes.
1: Give us an assignment. Like, what could that look like to start the conversation, maybe with a teenager?
0: For a parent who's never had a conversation with their teen about sex, first, I'd pray for you, because you'll need prayer to get over that hump.
2: Yeah.
0: But I think one of the things you can say is, I've heard that there are a lot of teens who have pornography on their phones. I'm not accusing you of having pornography on your phone, but I wonder about your friends and what they're showing you on their phones. Can you tell me some of the things, like, what are they show you on their phones? And of course, the teen is going to start with, oh, mom, or oh, dad, you know, we just look at pictures of each other doing funny things. Well, have those funny things ever included them without their clothes on? Oh, Well, maybe sometimes, if they're answering honestly. And so it's important that we convey our values to our kids so that they know this is what my family values and this is what it doesn't. And one of our chief values is we don't look at pictures without their clothes on. I think we should use the word pornography judiciously also because it has such a negative tone to it. I mean, it should have a negative tone to it. But I often refer to pictures of people without their clothes on just to be more specific with our kids and not to sort of touch the hot button of pornography, but just to talk about people without their clothes on.
2: I think it's great wisdom and advice to encourage parents to start talking about this. This is it was a joke 30, 40 years ago that a parent couldn't talk to their kids about sex. You know, my mom and dad never had a conversation. A lot of us grew up in homes where it was taboo to talk about.
0: Right.
2: That is not the day we live in anymore.
1: No, we have to have these conversations.
0: Absolutely. It's a requirement.
2: The cell phone's a wonderful, unbelievable gift, but the danger that we put in a kid's hands basically says to a parent, you cannot give that device to your kid without saying, we're going to start talking about things.
0: Right.
2: Including this, because we have to. And we're called by God to direct and lead our kids that way. So I don't care how scary it is. And it is scary.
0: It is.
2: You got to enter into that tunnel and say, okay, God, I'm going to go in there and we're going to start a conversation. I love what you said. And a lot of that will be listening.
1: And asking.
2: Asking questions and listening to open up their minds so that they'll feel like we're trusted.
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0: So good to be with you this morning. I want to say a quick shout out. Will Shanahan turning 13 years old this morning, whenever you want to say it is. Happy, happy, happy birthday, Will. Hope that your day is brilliant. 13, in many cultures, I would say you're a man now. Yes. So be responsible. Be the man you're made to be. Happy birthday, Will. Now, I am joined by an incredible woman this morning. You might have heard our chats with her, Better Living for Less. It's Michelle Higgins. Welcome to the studio.
1: Good morning, Chloe. Good morning, everyone.
0: Now, she has a little bit of a tickle in her throat this morning.
1: I do. I do.
0: But I'll turn her microphone up so that you can hear her nice and clearly.
1: Wonderful. Thank you.
0: Now, we have done Better Living for Less as a regular segment on our show before. It's about combining being environmentally sensible but also saving money in the midst of that. Now, this was kind of just born from you, really. Like, you are just one of those unique people with a unique spot in the world to tackle both, like, financial prudence but also environmental stuff. What is your background?
1: Yeah, well, a mixed bag. And yeah, sorry, I am, I'm very husky. So yeah, look, I grew up in Sydney and at the age of four declared to my parents and the entire neighbourhood that I would be a farmer.
0: Yeah.
1: And they were like, where has this come from? And that never abated. I always just, I hated living in Sydney. I used to write things like do drawings and posters and write, I hate the city, I want to live in the country. And I'd stick it on the fridge. And God bless my parents, they used to send me up to my aunt's place and who was an adopted aunt in Inverell for school holidays. And like, I was pretty young, like I must have been about 6 or 7 when they first put me on a plane and sent me to Inverell and said, yeah, see you later. Like, and I just loved it. They just lived on a couple of acres. They had a number of kids that had Down syndrome. One was their own and then they ended up adopting a couple. And, you know, they milked their goats and they had chickens and they just lived in a rural town. And I just loved it. So, you know, fast forward a couple of years and I'm going off to ag college.
0: Really?
1: And that's kind of where I was introduced to a whole range of interesting people, interesting lifestyles, and agriculture and seeing agriculture in a way that wasn't necessarily, when you go to agriculture, farmer school, right, in Sydney, you come out with a science degree, right? But when the college I went to, I actually came out with an applied science degree, which was different. So, and it looked very much at the systems within agriculture. So if you want to think about it now, it would be something like regenerative agriculture or permaculture.
0: Really? But that wasn't, I want to say, it's kind of trending now. Do you know what I mean? Like, that kind of thing is top of mind for many people. But I imagine back in the day, not that you're very old, but back in the day,
1: yes,
0: that would have kind of been a little unusual, a little groundbreaking.
1: Absolutely. And the dean of the faculty was this fabulous man who really got highly criticised for the program that he was running at the university because it was so different. And, you know, I just thought it was amazing. And look, it really worked for me in so many ways because I didn't come from a farm and it allowed me to see agriculture in a way that was so different to the way in which I had thought it would be. And just looking at the different systems within that. So, you know, it's not just about the science behind the soils or the science between around the animal husbandry, but what about the influences that the community actually have on the way in which you farm? What about the relationships within the farm, like the farming family? How do they affect what happens? You know, when you bring a new bride onto the farm, you know? How does that change the dynamics? And so it was looking at agriculture in a very different way. And so things like, for me, permaculture really spoke to me because it was about, you know, these different principles that brought people in, and that was around about the same time. So we're talking like permaculture sort of started around the late 70s.
0: I'm going to jump in.
1: Yeah.
0: Quick definition of permaculture. You're talking to a person who never had that I want to live on a farm moment.
1: Yeah.
0: So you need to define these two.
1: So permaculture is basically defined as permanent agriculture.
0: Oh.
1: Which the thing that I love about it is that ultimately, you know, permaculture can be applied to a balcony, or it can be applied to something that's hundreds of thousands of acres, and everything in between. So it allows people at any stage of their wanting to grow something to actually be involved, and it includes that in the environmental aspects of what do we do with our waste, and what do we do with our excess, and what do we do with the people systems, and what do we do when we live on the fringe or on the margin. And it was, you know, so those types of things working together. So that's where I was really first exposed to it.
0: Yeah. So you've grown up having this, and it's funny how God makes us all different, because again, I just can't imagine having that drive in me to go live on a farm. But I know you're not the only one. There are just people that Absolutely. God puts it in them. It's just, they just belong in the country, you know what I mean? Belong in those spaces. And I think that's beautiful. So you headed to agricultural college, did that study in these unique avenues. And then what came next?
1: Well, then I started working as a natural resources officer for an organisation called the Hawkesbury Nepean Catchment Management Trust, when catchment trusts were the big thing in the mid-90s, early 2000s. From there I went on to be a land care coordinator out in the Central West. And I guess my attitude was very much, if I can't be a farmer, like it's pretty hard as a 21-year-old, you know, coming out of college going, oh, I'll just buy a farm. Like, who does that, right?
0: You didn't consider the reality show Farmer Wants a Wife?
1: Look, I often laugh about this because, and this is an absolute major turning point in my faith, actually, because I was actually going out with a really lovely farmer, right? Really lovely guy. Hi, Colin, if you're hearing. You know, a really lovely guy would have made and could have made a lovely husband, but when we talked about marriage, I was like, yeah, but you're not a Christian.
0: Hmm.
1: And then, of course, and, you know, a hi to my beautiful husband of 30 years, I'll just say, I was like, well, what if I went out with Guy, right? And, like, that shouldn't have happened in that, like, kind of scenario. And needless to say, like, you know, God steps in. You know, here I thought, the idea of living on a farm was my dream, but my dream was actually to follow God.
0: Yeah.
1: And he provided a beautiful husband and, you know, 30 years this year. And it hasn't always been easy, right? And we see permaculture very, very differently.
0: Right. See, that's interesting.
1: It is. And I have to live with that. But what if I spray this? I go, no, you can't spray that. Like, you know, so that is, you know, these are the beautiful things about how God leads you on this incredible journey. He gives you this dream. And if I can refer back to John Marcoma, has this beautiful episode where he talks about dreams, and he's referring to the life of Joseph. And he says, you know, dreams are going to be harder. They're going to be different to what you dream them. They're going to take longer to achieve. And he puts that in the context of Joseph taking like 20-odd years between being told that, you know, you guys are going to bow down to me and actually becoming, you know, the second in charge under Pharaoh. So, you know, it really is a beautiful journey that is best seen in that beauty in hindsight.
0: And we're going to talk after a song, we're going to talk about how God is using you in these spaces. You may not have married the farmer, but you're having a huge impact in those places. We'll be back on the other side of this. Going to head to a song. It's Matt Kearney, Air I Breathe.
2: Born in red.

0: It's good to be with you this morning. You're joining Chloe and Michelle up co-hosting for me for this half an hour. Now, you might have heard her segments Better Living for Less with Michelle. She would never describe herself as this, but I say she's an expert in being mindful of both the environment but also the finance side of things as well. You have a very unique set of skills that combines the two of them. Now, you shared your story, the beginning of your story a little bit earlier, where you were a kid growing up in a city, but you just had this drive and desire to be in the country, to work the land and that kind of thing, which led you to ag college or agricultural school. And then you married a guy who's not a farmer. You ended up somehow, now you're based out in Maitland Way. What was the journey between those two points?
1: Oh, goodness, lots of journeys. So after we left my role in Landcare in the Central West, we came back to Sydney where I worked for National Parks and Wildlife. And after being told that I would probably never fall pregnant, we fell pregnant. And which was a bit of a miracle, really. We had bought once I found out that I was pregnant, we bought into a physiotherapy practice in the Sutherland Shire. And then God took us on this amazing journey to bring us here into the Hunter. And that was 21 years ago. We're now celebrating that just in September. Incredible, incredible journey. And that's that story is one for another day, right? But as I was, you know, having kids and then having more kids and ended up having four kids, I was really just, like, I was staying at home looking after the kids and doing all the paperwork, but I still, like, that really wasn't enough in terms of just that the social side of things, the need to actually connect with people within a small community. And so I just started organising with a couple of other women, things like we called it the Welcoming Committee, which was a way in which we could invite new people into town and help them just have a second person's name to put on the contact list as an emergency, right? You move to a small town, you know no one, who are you going to put down? So we tried to really step into that space and help women who are moving to town, whether it be with the army or with the mines or whatever, to actually find people, like have connections, build relationships. And funnily enough, you know, years later, we actually ended up employing, and she's still, Liv, good morning, Liv, is working, still working for us, and she found her way to town and to our group, and she was living in England. And you know, we've had people who've actually stayed, like have been in the army for decades, who've decided not to keep going because they've really enjoyed town so much.
0: You welcomed them too well, and they never wanted to leave Singleton.
1: Right. Absolutely. And that's, you know, that's amazing. So I went on from that to a whole range of different things. But one of the things that I was really passionate about was how do we help people locally eat local food? Right? So the challenge with that is, you know, my husband's in healthcare and I've got this passion to grow food and that's always happened. I always had a vegetable garden, always planted fruit trees, no matter where we've been, got the chickens, got the whole shebang up and happening. And it's like, but this is not enough. It's how do we help people eat better? How do we help people grow food? How do we help them connect back with the land? How do we step into that space? And so they're kind of birthed, and we talked a little bit in the last segment about the citrus rescue that came about, and then the forming of Slow Food Singleton. And of course, you know, I've got this thing. So I'm working with the business, I'm doing all the finance, I'm getting involved in CAP in terms of being a donor, really loving the idea of what Christians Against Poverty now called, I call it HE, Hope Economy.
0: Hope Economy.
1: Now HE really steps in there. Really loved all that space. And so for me, you know, the finances, growing food, like growing food is, it actually helps you save money, right? Sometimes there's initial outlay of funds, but ultimately, you know, if you can help subsidise your groceries. I'm trying to think of what the word is. Sorry, my brain is a little bit fried this morning. You know, if you can just add a bit, then you can actually save quite a bit of money. And so all those kinds of things were pulling together. And,
0: yeah.
1: And when we lost our son, there's another story, right? We lost our son in 2015. And in 2016, it was our 20th wedding anniversary. So Dan died on our 19th wedding anniversary. And for our 20th wedding anniversary, we decided we would take the kids and we would walk the Overland Track. And it was an incredible journey for us as a family to just walk this walk and talk about what did it mean to have a special being, little brother, in our life for such a short period of time. And on that trip, I met a beautiful woman called Jodie, non-Christian. She was struggling with some goals in life. She was wanting to lose weight. She had some knee challenges. And Jodie and I have remained friends all this time. And I have to say, you know, I was kind of telling her all these crazy things that I was doing, including, you know, knitting dishcloths and, you know, to save the world. And
0: we've talked about reusable toilet paper on the show. Like, we've gone that far. That's how environmentally conscious this woman is. She's good. She lives what she talks to.
1: So Jodie was just like, you need to do something about this. And so that was in 2016. And I think I came in, what was it, maybe 2 years ago, 18 months ago, and just said, Chloe, Aaron, I've got this idea. What do you think? And, you know, God bless you guys, because you really just went, yeah, we think maybe there might be something in that.
0: Mm.
1: And so, you know, it takes, as much as it takes a village to raise a child, it takes lots of different people stepping into your world and saying, yes, I believe in what you're doing, or yes, you know, we're going to give you a go, or whatever that might be. And I often talk about champions and the importance of having a champion. And we have Christian champions, we have business champions, we have life champions. They're super important. So call out to all of you who are potential champions. Step into somebody's life. If you see something that's happening and, you know, in somebody's life, and especially in a kid's life, and they're doing something amazing, a bit of encouragement goes one hell of a long way.
0: It sure
1: really does.
0: It definitely, definitely does. Look, enjoying this conversation. We're going to continue the chat next. Let's head to a bit of music. This is Crowder and Mandisa with Let It Rain.

0: Star, you've got Chloe here, joined by the amazing Michelle Higgins. She's been a part of the show for a couple of years now, doing the segment Better Living for Less, where we combine looking after our environment with also saving money. She brings a lot of expertise to that space. Welcome again, Michelle. Now, what you're also amazing at is putting your hand up to volunteer. You have, over the years, can you rattle off, because you're good at starting things too,
1: yes.
0: Can you rattle off some spaces in which you volunteered in the community?
1: Oh, goodness.
0: We'll be here till 12, but...
1: Certainly church. Church is a massive part of where I've volunteered. Slow food. Absolutely. Welcoming committee is what... So these are things that I've helped start. There's morning teas that are happening fortnightly up in middle of the Hunter, heart of the Hunter, which I started all those years ago. And now community garden work, and also more stuff in terms of trying to reduce isolation. So there's certainly themes there. You know, one of the great things about stepping into that reducing isolation space is, you know, volunteering is a really great way if you are feeling lonely. And let's talk about just loneliness very, very quickly. America, they're saying that the next pandemic or epidemic is going to be loneliness. Mm. Like currently one in three people are saying that they're lonely. Great way to actually step out of that and start to step out of that is actually to step into some type of volunteering role.
0: I think it's so undervalued. There's so many organisations crying out for volunteers, and places are really struggling to get volunteers. Like, I know my world has largely been volunteering in church as well, and like out in schools, like Christian groups and schools and scripture and that kind of thing. But I know, like, you've been involved in land care and citrus rescue and all sorts of things like that. Crying out for volunteers.
1: Yeah.
0: What, in your experience that you've had with people, what do you think the thing is that would stop somebody who is feeling isolated and lonely from making the move to actually put themselves out there and get involved?
1: Yes. Yeah, so there are, in fact, a range of different issues that we're seeing. And I think I'll just add here that while I'm talking about this stuff, I'm also studying counselling as well.
0: Yeah,
1: so because I really do see how we can bring all these things together, and some of the things that we're seeing in terms of isolation and stopping people, mental health challenges is huge. It's really, you know, what people think of me, and I'm not good enough, and I've got nothing to share, and I've got nothing to offer. Through to, you know, I'm neurodivergent, nobody, you know, I can't engage with people, or I'm finding that really hard to engage with people, through to I don't have transport issues, or I'm ageing and I don't have a support network that can help me get there. So, like, it's as much as it is from the mental side of things, through to people having social phobias, through to the practicalities of I simply can't get there, or I'm too old. But I would like to just really encourage you all, no matter what age, no matter what stage you're at, everybody has something to offer. And I once read a book, and I'm not sure whether I've shared this before, but I'll share it again if I have. In the book, it was talking about a person who was walking down the street, and that day he was walking to go and buy himself some items to end his life. And he saw himself as somebody who was just invisible. That day somebody said hello to him, and he realised that he wasn't invisible. And it changed the trajectory of that man's life. So can I just say that volunteering includes saying hello to people and smiling?
0: Mm.
1: And you might not get a response, but a smile doesn't cost anything. And what you are doing is you are volunteering your time and your energy into that person who may well think that they are invisible.
0: It's such a good point. Giving of yourself to others.
1: Yeah.
0: is how
1: start small.
0: It just starts so small. If you can't get somewhere, do it where you are.
1: Yeah.
0: Be somebody who looks out for others and isn't just, because I think loneliness in sometimes goes hand in hand with self consumption, if you know what I mean.
1: Yeah.
0: Good advice from Michelle. Look, I have loved having you in the studio. It is time to head to the news. What are you working on at the moment, Michelle? Just quickly.
1: Well, there's some research actually that I'm really interested in following up about how things like tiny forests actually improve academic outcomes.
0: Wow.
1: Of our kids. And just, you know, putting in more green space and getting people into green space, right? So, yeah, if you want to call that ecotherapy, that's doing that with a fresh apple in hand.
0: Sign me up. Thank you so much for joining us today, Michelle. We're going to have you back on the show a little later, but let's head to the news. It's been great hanging out with you this morning. I'll catch you from 6 tomorrow morning.
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4: In this bulletin, the coalition to unveil its migration policy and questions raised following the death of a Russian lab worker. Good morning, I'm Naomi Miller. The federal opposition is expected to unveil a plan to slash migration by two-thirds. Chelsea Bowden reports.
5: The opposition's net migration target is expected to be significantly lower than previously anticipated, at around 100,000 in the first year if it wins the next federal election. This would sit between the target of 130,000 announced by One Nation and the federal government's aim of 220,000. The opposition's policy is set to target overstayers, visa hoppers, students, temporary visa holders with non-essential skills and family reunion programs.
4: Representatives from OpenAI will front a parliamentary inquiry into artificial intelligence in Sydney today. The tech giant is expected to face a grilling after one of its agents went rogue and hacked a Medicare website. Assistant Technology Minister Andrew Charlton says OpenAI has been working with the government.
6: That breach was unacceptable, and also the nature of the disclosure was unacceptable. The government has been working with OpenAI on the technical details of that breach.
4: Executives from Anthropic, Microsoft and Google will also give evidence. The climate minister is defending the estimated $20 million cost of the pre-COP climate conference in Fiji. Only two leaders from nations beyond the Pacific are at the meeting hosted by Australia, Fiji and Tuvalu. Russia is being asked to provide accurate information about the death of a lab worker at a plague research institute. Russian officials say the woman died of pneumonia of an unknown origin. John Hopkins University's Dr. Amesh Aldalja has told Channel 9 there are many questions that need to be answered.
7: They're taking very aggressive measures in terms of what they're doing at the hospitals, what they're doing with potential contacts. And that's not congruent with plague. Plague is something that is easily treatable in the 21st century. You don't see countries take measures like that for plague in the modern era. So there's something that's not adding up.
4: Russia insists they're monitoring the situation. Gunmen on motorcycles have reportedly attacked a Christian town in western Syria, smashing shops and opening fire on residents. The Independent Syrian Justice Archive claims government forces let the attackers through their checkpoints and did nothing to stop the violence. Prison Ministry God Behind Bars is the inaugural recipient of the Community Impact Award for Peace and Purpose at the Gospel Music Association's DAW Awards. The award recognises faith-driven organisations making an impact beyond the music industry. CEO Jake Bodine says Christians should not view justice and redemption as competing ideas when thinking about the men and women serving time in America's prisons. He says God Behind Bars exists to introduce inmates to Jesus and help connect them to a church. In AFL, the need to get moving was the message from Ross Lyon at St Kilda's Best and Fairest. The Saints coach using a quote from legendary Melbourne Storm coach Craig Bellamy to inspire the players.
8: It applies to me, it applies to our coaching panel, and it applies to every player in the room and really every St Kilda person. If not you, who? And if not now, when? And that's the urgency we need. And it starts when we all get back. So enjoy tonight, celebrate the winner tonight, and we all need to get moving. Thank you.
4: Callum Wilkie won the Saints' best and fairest. That's the latest Vision National News. I'm Naomi Millen.
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0: We've got a partly cloudy day ahead of us today. Medium chance of showers in the morning and early afternoon. Chance of a thunderstorm too. Temperatures reaching 24 to 30 degrees.

Do you ever wake up feeling tired? Do you look at the day ahead and think, here we go again? And do you sometimes forget how much God has already done for you? Hi, this is Ken Robinson and welcome to The Week Ahead. In today's episode, I want to talk about something simple, gratitude. Not pretending everything is wonderful, just taking a few moments to remember what God has already done. Maybe it's a prayer he answered, a person he brought into your life, or the fact that he got you through something you thought you wouldn't handle. In Psalm chapter 100, verse 4, it says, "Give thanks to him and praise his name." Sometimes thanking God changes the way the whole day feels. And that's what we're going to talk about today. And sometimes gratitude is easier to talk about than to actually do, especially when you're tired. You might wake up and there's already something on your mind. Maybe you're worrying about money. Maybe there's something happening at work. Maybe someone in your family is having a hard time. Or perhaps there's just too much to do. You haven't even made your coffee yet and your head is already running through the day. I know what that's like. When that happens, thanking God can feel like just another thing you're supposed to do. But I don't think it needs to be like that. It can be really simple. You could sit there with your coffee and say, "Lord, thank you that I'm here today." That's it. Or maybe you could say, "Lord, thank you for my family. Jesus, thank you for helping me for yesterday. And thank you that I've got food in the fridge." You see, it doesn't have to sound impressive. You're just noticing something good that God has already given you. And I think there's something important about doing that before you get completely caught up in everything else. Because your mind will find things to worry about. It's very good at that. You see the unpaid bill. You remember the phone call that you have to make. You think about that conversation yesterday, and suddenly you're carrying 10 things at once. But gratitude interrupts that for a moment. It reminds you that the difficult things in front of you isn't the whole story. There are other things happening too, good things, things you can easily overlook when you're tired. 1 Thessalonians chapter 5, verse 18 says, "Give thanks in all circumstances." Now, that doesn't mean you have to be thankful for everything that happens. Some things are painful. I mean, some things are unfair. Some things you'd change immediately if you could. But even in the middle of that, there may still be something you can thank God for. Maybe someone rang you when you needed them. Maybe you got through yesterday. Maybe you've got a doctor who's helping you. Maybe a friend dropped in. Maybe you had enough money to pay something you were worried about. Or maybe nothing dramatic happened at all. You just got through another ordinary day. And sometimes that's worth thanking God for. I think one of the problems is that we get used to good things very quickly. Think about your home. You probably walked through the front door yesterday without thinking much about it. But having somewhere safe to come home matters. You turned on the tap, or water came out. You opened the fridge, and there was something to eat. Someone sent you a message. Someone knows your name. Someone cares whether you're doing okay.

7, verse 1 says, "Give thanks to the Lord, for he is good. His love endures forever." That's a very simple place to start. God is good. His love hasn't disappeared because you're having a difficult day. He hasn't forgot you because something hasn't worked out yet. You may not understand what he's doing. You might be still waiting. You may still have a decision to make. But you can stop for a moment and remember the times when he's helped you before. And I think that matters, because when you're facing something difficult today, yesterday's faithfulness can help you. You can think, well, God got me through that. I didn't know how that situation was going to work out either. And somehow I got through it. Maybe you've had times when money was very tight, and somehow the bill got paid. Maybe someone you love was sick, and you had strength for days when you didn't think you would. Maybe you went through a relationship problem, a job change, a move, a disappointment, and at the time it felt enormous. But you're still here. That doesn't mean everything turned out exactly how you wanted. It means God was with you in it. So today, before you race on to the next problem, remember something he's already brought you through. You might even say it out loud. Lord, thank you for helping me. And please help me again today. There's no complicated prayer required. And here's another thing. Gratitude can change the way you deal with people. When you're exhausted, little things annoy you more. Someone drives too slowly. Someone takes too long at the checkout. Someone at work asks you something they've already asked you twice. And you can feel yourself getting irritated. But if you spent even a minute thinking about what you're thankful for, sometimes you approach people differently. Not perfectly. I mean, you still get annoyed. I certainly do. But maybe there's a little more patience there. Maybe you notice that the person who's annoying you might be having a rough day too. And gratitude can move beyond what you say to God. You can tell someone else you appreciate them. You can send a quick message. Thanks for what you did yesterday. Thanks for checking on me. Thanks for always being there. That might take 20 seconds, but you know what? It could mean a lot to them. In Colossians chapter 3, verse 15, it says, "Be thankful." That's two words. It's pretty simple. Be thankful. And maybe that's something you could come back to during the day. Not constantly, not as another rule, just now and then. You get in the car. Thank you, Lord. You finish something difficult. Thank you for helping me with that. You sit down for lunch. Lord, thank you that I've got something to eat. And if the day goes badly, you can still do it. You can get home, drop your keys on the bench and say, well, Lord, that was a difficult day, but thank you for getting me through it. Because praise doesn't have to mean you're feeling wonderful. You know, sometimes you praise God while you're tired. Sometimes you praise him while you're disappointed. Sometimes you praise him while you're still waiting for an answer. You're simply reminding yourself who God is. And maybe tonight, before you go to sleep, think of three things. Nothing complicated. Three things from today, something that went right, someone you're thankful for, and something that God gave you. I mean, maybe the weather was beautiful. Maybe someone made you laugh. Maybe a problem wasn't as bad as you expected. Maybe dinner tasted good. Maybe you got home safely. And then just say, Lord, thank you. I think sometimes we're waiting for some huge reason to praise God. But life is mostly made up of small things. Ordinary mornings, ordinary meals, ordinary everyday conversations. And God is there too. And so if you're feeling worn out today, don't put pressure on yourself to suddenly feel cheerful. Just stop for a moment. Look around. Think back. What has God already done? What has he already given you?
Who has he put around?

0: around you? And what can you thank him for right now? Let's pray. Lord, thank you for today. Thank you for the things I often don't notice. Thank you for the people who care about me. Thank you for the ways you've helped me before. And when I get tired and caught up in everything today, Lord, please remind me that you're still here. Help me notice the good things. Help me be thankful. And help me encourage someone else today as well. In Jesus' name, amen. Well, maybe that's all you need to do this morning. Before you're worried about the rest of the week, thank God for something that has already happened. And then get on with your day. One thing at a time. Well, that's it for today's episode of The Week Ahead. My name's Ken Robinson. Thanks for listening. Until tomorrow's episode, you take care and bye for now.
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1: I have a double degree.
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1: I have honours too.
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1: Yeah, they gave me that for free. 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
1: Of which I'm using zero.
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0: In his book, The Lion, the Witch and the Wardrobe, C.S. Lewis described a world where truth and values had been usurped by another ideology. It was an ideology that created a joyless world where it was always winter and never Christmas. And anyone that opposed it faced suffering and persecution. Many are noticing that in this day and age, there is a similar threat to freedom of religion and freedom of speech. I love the famous quote from Voltaire. He said, "I do not agree with what you have to say, but I'll defend to the death your right to say it." The truth is, when you stand up for something, you'll always have people who disagree. And even though it might feel like the winter's going on forever, remember the good news in The Lion, the Witch and the Wardrobe. Aslan the Lion comes to the rescue, and Christmas finally comes. In the book of Revelation in the Bible, it tells us that Jesus is the Lion of the tribe of Judah, and he's already triumphed. Jesus came once 2,000 years ago as our Saviour. He's coming back one day as the great judge, as the Lion of the tribe of Judah. And no matter how dark things get, the Bible tells us to watch and be ready for his return. I'm Matt Prater. For more, go to historymakersradio.com.
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3: In this bulletin, an Australian soldier has died in training and the government scrutinised over climate spending. With more, I'm Naomi Millam. An Australian soldier has died during a training exercise in the Northern Territory. Five other Australian soldiers were injured in the incident at the Mount Bundy training area. Defence says it will provide further updates where possible. The Coalition is preparing to unveil its migration policy aimed at slashing intake by two-thirds. The policy will likely crack